0: Tibbetts has been outcoached at times. He's a good coach, but I just think that there's something missing in terms of the explosiveness. I think that they're trying to bully their way through teams instead of at times having to keep up with who they're playing. And
1: sorry, I did the fist motion.
0: The fist on the throat motion.
2: Punching people.
0: Yeah, I think that style of play is not going to get, you're going to get beaten when teams, you know, they're at times it's worked. In that you sort of punch the bully in the mouth, and yet they're the bully. And I think it's a little, I love the move. I really do love
1: the move. I think a lot of people question the move at 11-19. Why are you trading away draft capital for an old lady?
0: But that's kind of, I don't like the move with 14 games left. With 14 games left.
1: 14 games left, okay.
0: Yeah, it's tough. I mean, why this late?
1: 5 games out when they made the trade with 14 games left.
0: And why is the deadline so late? When you a 44 game season, there's 14. So I mean,
1: were you surprised that no other contender stepped up for a scoring specialist like Kelsey Plum?
0: Well, last week on the show with Alex, I said the team that I wouldn't have been shocked to see go after her was the New York Liberty, because the Liberty are in it. They're the seventh, eighth seed, and I thought that that would be a great fit with Sabrina Ionescu in the backcourt and Brianna Stewart.
1: Would have been cool for Plum from a money standpoint away from the game. Not that Phoenix is a crap market, but my God, Kelsey Plum in New York for a couple of years. What kind of money she'd make off the court?
0: Right, and the money that she makes off of, I can't think of her last name. Who's the Rock's ex-wife, Danny? She was part of the UF, I can't think of her last name. But she owns the fashion line, and she bought into Plum, and Plum reps her clothes. And I really liked the idea of her possibly going to the New York Liberty, and thought she'd be a great fit there because she knows those players well from the Team USA, just like she knows Kalia Copper and Alyssa Thomas. I'm not against her joining the Phoenix Mercury. I just don't get the move this late in the season, because I think that she could be a good fit. She's going to be a good fit in most places. She's going to – Kelsey Plum's the type of player that will find her role, whatever they brought her in for. If it was going to be the Toronto Tempo – to bring her in to join, you know, to jump in the backcourt until Kiki Rice, Brittany Sykes can, you know, join Marina Mabry. If it was going to be Portland to pick up where Ashley Barker blew out her knee and try to help. But with Phoenix, I get it. I just don't get it this late in the season. So if you're planning on hoping to sign her long term, because her contract's expiring, she's basically a rental. So unless they're going to sign her long term, I don't know, you know, what they're doing. I really don't. If it did the agent, because she says the agent says, hey, here's where you're going, right? So the fact of the matter is, if in fact there's a deal in the works and the agent had a talk with the front office and said, well, and don't forget Phoenix, you know, they have the nice facility. That's something that's important to Kelsey Plum. There's other veterans on that team that she knows very well. I know Kalia Copper was very excited for her to join there. Tibbetts is a little bit of a, you know, he's a South Dakota guy. I don't want to say he's out of the mold of Becky Hammon, because it's not like they coach together, but he's a player friendly coach from my understanding. The players that I've talked to like him. There's not really a dislike. The people that have bolted are in recent years are Brittany Griner, Taurasi retired, Natasha Cloud. So I don't know. I don't know what the thought process is, because I don't think that if the Mercury had a couple of extra weeks and maybe 5 more games, they could make a run. I just think it's going to be very hard to make up 5-6 games when the 7th, 8th place teams are playing well. You're talking about the Mystics and the Liberty. They're going to have to collapse, and they're going to have to leapfrog those other teams. So it's going to be difficult for the Mercury to make a run.
1: Well, back to baseball. A's just gave up 3 runs in the bottom of the 5th as Ellie De La Cruz and Stewart drive in runs. So we got a tie game now. So JT Ginn got to the 5th and then started to fall apart. So 3-3 tie, bottom 5.
0: Not over. Never over.
1: No. A's, though, on the injury front, we started hitting on this about half an hour ago. I mean, the list is ridiculous. Denzel Clark still isn't back. So, according to Martin Gallegos, I think I was pronouncing his last name correctly, but he said he continues running, throwing, and hitting progression, but in Arizona. Zach Gelof will be with the Aviators. Nick Kurtz was put on the DL.

0: I don't think it's the season. I don't think he's been right.
1: So,
0: not good.
1: The chronic volar plate tear of the metacarpophalangeal, the MCP joint.
0: Easy for you to
1: long-standing
0: say.
1: Injury where the ligament on the palm side of the joint remains torn, often leading to joint instability and deformities like swan neck. These injuries are typically managed with splinting
0: right
1: therapy. And so basically, now I will tell you this.
0: Now I got to go to the web to look up swan neck. I feel like I have a swan neck. My neck hurts right now. Or is that not the same thing? It's not this. Well, this isn't good. Now, the first thing that comes up is swan neck deformity finger. This sucks. I don't want to read on anymore.
1: I was told by somebody a week and a half ago that they brought him back too soon. And in the description of this, chronic volar plate tear, long-standing injury where the ligament on the palm side remains torn. That person was right. I have a long-standing wrist injury, but it's from way other reasons, which we can't discuss.
0: Oh, boy. Some blue humor. I don't know what the hell just happened there. It is what happened. By the way, the A's deadline, yikes. Not a whole lot of action. We had talked about the riches in the minors with hitting, with Colby Thomas, who just hasn't broken through. He really hasn't gotten an opportunity. I think he's a good prospect, but they sent him off for an older right-handed pitcher who has not broken through yet, was the first-round pick of the Phillies back in 2019 in Seth Johnson, so... Throws upwards of 97, 98. Good slider. Maybe they can get him right. But that is more of what they need to do is... I know it seems crazy because they haven't been hitting the ball lately, but spin off some of their hitters, especially some of their prospects, for some pitching depth. Raiders camp. We were talking about some of the things that were going on the offensive line in the opening hour, so make sure you go back and listen to the show at lvsportsnetwork.com. When we close things out, Michael Mayer yesterday, as they put it, left practice with a busted nose. He is at practice today, or he was. This is this morning. This again is from Sam Warren of The Athletic, but was not in uniform. Busted nose. Have you had one?
1: No, I've been busted in the nose, but I've never had a busted nose.
0: Yeah, I look like I've had a busted nose. But I have not. Have I been punched in the nose? Yes.
1: Yeah.
0: Been punched in the jaw? Yes. Have I had my nose broken? I think technically I have, but not by a punch.
1: Have you broken anybody's nose?
0: I had to get surgery as a Ute.
1: Did you?
0: Yeah, it's some polyps up on the schnozola. So.
1: Interesting. Some polyps in the schnoz.
0: Yeah. So I think they broke it, and if it was not good before, it's got worse. But I can act like I just need the cauliflower ears. I can act like I fight a lot, even though I don't. So Michael Mayer not practicing today.
1: He did not practice today.
0: He was there, but not in uniform. This is my favorite thing, because I want to get to the note about alums that were at camp today, because it's one of my favorite things about the Raiders. I don't know that we're ever going to get the full Kubi. What can we call Kubiak? Does he have a nickname yet?
1: Kubi.
0: Can we go with Kubi, or is that like not?
1: Or just Koobs.
0: Or is that not? Koobs.
1: Koobs.
0: Wow. Careful. What's worse, Koobs or Kubi?
1: What's wrong with Koobs?
0: Kubi. Yeah, Kubi's bad.
1: Kubi's
0: too, especially when you say it like that.
1: Kubi's too,
0: hey, Kubi!
1: Kubi's too cute. Koobs. What's up, Koobs?
0: Koobs.
1: It's kind of like Cub. What up, Cub? What up, Koobs? You can't say Cubs. Koobs.
0: What's worse, Kubi or Corky? James says Corky. It has nothing to do with Kubi.
1: What about just KK?
0: I don't like where that's going to go.
1: Could it get bad?
0: Yeah.
1: So, Koobs.
0: That was Kevin Kruger.
1: What's up, Koobs? I'm going with Koobs.
0: My older brother's nickname for the first, 20 years of his life was Corky. He does not like it now. He's going to turn 66.
1: What was yours, Kofi? Stevie?
0: I just think it was shut up! Something like that.
1: I have the list of all the... veterans that were there, by the way. We were sent this in the media group.
0: How cool is that?
1: Have you seen it?
0: I have. I had it on the rundown, but go ahead and read through it.
1: The list of alums. Oh, you did. Sam tweeted out. Yeah. Fred Biletnikoff, Steve Wisniewski, Richie Incognito, Mervin Fernandez, Greg Tillman. Easy for me to say. Greg

0: Townsend, Kenyon Drake, Roy Hart, Charles Jordan, Gus Otto, Gary Weaver, Rod Coleman, Roland Williams, Orin O'Neill, Jay Schrader, Leroy Glover, and
1: your guy.
0: And my guy, Las Vegas' own, Western High standout. I will hold it against him that he went to Reno. Frank Hawkins.
1: When are we getting Frank the Tank on?
0: We'll get him on whenever you want. All I got to do is text him. I'll get him on Thursday if you want.
1: Okay, let's do it.
0: All right, I'll text him.
1: Got to find out what he thinks about Raiders camp.
0: Let's get him on. He's a Super Bowl champion. People seem to forget. He's a local hero.
1: No, you know, a lot of new people here, Willie. They don't know the old times.
0: Well, they better learn. Listen, it's one thing about the Aces or the Golden Knights, but the Raiders is a historic franchise. If you're going to come here and cheer for the Raiders and you say you're an old school Raider fan, you better learn who played for the Raiders if you were in Las Vegas. Like Nick Bell, who went to Iowa, graduated in Clark in 1986, went to Iowa University and played for the Raiders. Like Frank Hawkins, Western High School. Reno, when it was UNR, won a Super Bowl with the Raiders. Let's go. I'm going to get Frank on. I'm texting him. Done deal.
1: Okay.
0: All right. I'm texting him right now. Get it confirmed.
1: UNLV camp, you can wait till the break. You can listen to the interview with Corey Dennis. I want your feedback on it.
0: Just hush. Go.
1: Okay. Willie's off. Willie's going to do his own thing, so I'm going to take
0: I'm
1: over.
0: I'm paying attention. This so coming from the guy who manipulates the phone, the microphone, the camera, and the live stream while he's talking.
1: That's not distracting at all.
0: I'm not distracting you. Go.
1: you thought I was suggesting that you're incapable of multitasking.
0: Yes, you are. Just like you insinuating that I can't make mac and cheese.
1: That was a mistake. I got my head ripped off for that one. I'll never make that mistake. I'll never make that mistake again. Today was quarterback day. Listen, every day is quarterback day at all these football camps, but UNLV made Jackson Arnold and Alex Orji available, and they also put Corey Dennis in front of us. And Coach Corey doesn't talk a whole lot, but his story is pretty interesting because Corey Dennis was highly coveted in the offseason. Georgia Tech made a real run at him. Now, if you don't know, Corey Dennis has ties to Mullen in multiple ways. You know, part of the Mullen tree, but he's also part of the Urban Meyer tree. In fact, he's part of the Urban Meyer family tree because he is Urban Meyer's son-in-law. And Corey Dennis had a chance to go to Georgia Tech and turned him down. I don't know what his eventual goal is because, man, you go to a Power Four, I mean, you can be making $800, $1 million, $1.5 million, $2 million if you're a really highly coveted guy.
0: Yeah.
1: I haven't seen the salary on Brennan Marion. I'm sure he's making north of like $1.2 million because he gave up a head coaching job to go to Power Four from Sac State to go to Colorado. But, yeah, a lot of conversation about the quarterbacks. And Jackson Arnold's a really interesting guy. He's going to be a fascinating follow this year. He was a top 10 recruit coming out of Texas, a top 10 quarterback overall coming out of Texas. Ohio State wanted him. He wound up going to Oklahoma. And I asked Corey Dennis about recruiting Arnold multiple times, and especially going back to his high school days when he wanted to get Arnold at Ohio State.
2: Yeah, I mean, I remember watching Jackson. He was in high school his senior year playing Allen, Texas. I mean, it was a huge game, big-time game. And, you know, we recruited him for a long time, went back and forth. And, you know, finally I've tried to recruit him other places throughout, you know, when he's gotten in the portal. But now we got him here, and we're excited to have him.
3: What are the qualities you like?
2: I mean, ultimately, he's a competitor, right? He's a guy who wants to win games and then forget just the, you know, physical, tangible things that he can do. But his mind's really sharp. He understands football. He's played a lot of games. But his competitiveness and his ability to want to win is something that really, you know, stands out and that we really look for in a quarterback.
3: You did a great job last year of rehabbing Calandria. Did Arnold need as much rehabbing? Like, what did he need to fix? What did you see with other squads?
2: I wouldn't say somebody needs to fix something or change something, but I mean, it's what play within their means or, you know, kind of understand the offense and doing things. And, you know, we have to play to Jackson's strengths, or we have to play to Alex's strengths, or we have to play to Sebastian's strengths. We have to play to those guys' strengths instead of asking them to do things that they might not necessarily be comfortable with, you know, play in and play out.
3: And that's a learning process for you guys, right? Because
2: for sure.
3: Talking to Mullen at the Mountain West Conference Media Days, he said, like, hey, 3 weeks in, last year we realized, like, our guy is not that comfortable in the pocket. We got to change things. How hard is that to recognize and then change, like, 3 games into the season?
2: Yeah, I mean, it's the injury was kind of going one thing with Alex. You know, you kind of go one way, and then all of a sudden you kind of have to pivot a little bit. But ultimately, you know, with OTAs have been really helpful. You see what guys are good at. You see what guys like, concepts that they like, and just kind of have to keep going with the flow. And ultimately, you have to be able to adapt. If you kind of back yourself in a corner as an offense, that's where you get jammed up. And then you ultimately, you're fighting uphill.
3: Can you speak to Orji's nature? He's generally, like, he's just a good guy. And I would think it's different than a lot of quarterback rooms where, like, a feeling of intense competition, maybe even some dislike at times. Like, I don't see that from these guys.
2: No, the one thing, and, you know, I've been around a lot of quarterback battles and a lot of competitions throughout the years. And one thing that, you know, we used to always say, the only person who knows what it's like to play quarterback at UNLV is a quarterback at UNLV. So I can coach those guys up. I have a lot of things to say, but, you know, ultimately, day in and day out, you know, Alex knew what Ant was going through. Ant knew what Alex was going through. Alex knows what Jackson's going through. So ultimately, you need to lean on each other. And I think that those guys understand that. They're older guys, and so they understand what those things are like.
3: Last one, after a really good season a year ago, guys had options, players had options. You had options.
2: Yeah.
3: I think you took at least, we'll say, one visit.
2: Yeah.
3: What was the deciding factor to come back?
2: I love it here. I love Coach Mullen. I think we have something really special here. You know, I hope I'm here for a long time, and I hope we continue to win a lot of games. You just see where we are and where this place can be, and it's exciting. And so I think that that's what really did it is, you know, the trajectory of this place, you know, Harb, what he's done with this place, the resources that we have, this building that we have, the players that we're getting is, you know, this is an exciting time for UNLV football. And I just would have hated to have been looking away and been like, hey, I could have been there with those guys. So.
3: Did you already get Arnold before you took your visits?
2: All in the mix of everything.
3: Is that part of it? You're actively recruiting kids to come here. I mean, you're helping out Mullen, but then if you leave, it's like, hey, I just told this kid I'm going
2: to
3: be here.
2: Yeah, and the ultimately, you just have to be honest. And the one thing is, you know, that happened before any of the Jackson stuff or really any of the Anthony stuff. But the one thing about everybody is hard conversations are always hard, but if you're honest, you might as well get it and take it and kind of keep it moving from there.
1: There he is, Corey Dennis, the OC for UNLV. Certainly high in the program.
0: You know what I like about him is that you have a guy who, he was a two-way player, right? So he understands the nuances of both sides. It's one thing to, you know, you can be a smart coordinator on both sides because you know what you're scouting, you know what you're, but he's actually been in those situations. He's been on both sides of the ball. He played on both sides of the ball. His approach as a coordinator is going to have him thinking not just in what he sees and studies, but at what he's seen on the field. And I think, you know, considering his age, he's a young guy. So he's going to be able to relate to a lot of these guys. And I think that he's going to be able to build the chemistry. And that's what you need to build relationships. And more than anything, build trust, especially with your coordinators, not only from the players, but from your head coach. And if your head coach trusts you in a situation, in a position that he is as an OC and the quarterback's coach with a air quote race, I think it's important. So I just like what he has to say and what he brings to this team.
1: Went to G-Tech. That's where he visited. So
0: huge.
1: He turned down his alma mater.
0: Yeah.
1: Now, like I said, though, he's got long-standing ties with Mullen.
0: Mm-hmm.
1: He's part of the Urban Meyer family. He's only 34.
0: Yeah.
1: Next time I talk to him, and maybe I'll do it off mic, to whatever. I did want to ask him, I wonder what his aspirations are. I don't know that he can answer honestly, because, like, could he be looking at UNLV as a place where, hey, I get my first shot and I'm coach in waiting, say Mullen stays another 2 or 3 years? Because here's the thing. Like I said, he can write his ticket. He can be an OC anywhere with his ties. Is that actually a better path where you don't take a job at a place like UNLV and you're like, I'm going to make $1.5 million and be an OC at a highfalutin place for 3 years, and then I can go to another highfalutin place?
0: Well, and I think that...
1: I wonder how guys think now.
0: When you look at his resume, and coming from Ohio State, right, time spent there, and now at UNLV, and like you said, he comes across as he's very comfortable in his role. Like, he's not in a rush. And this is no knock on Brendan Marion, but he brought the go-go offense and all that, but he never made it a secret that he wanted to be a head coach. That was out there. And that first year, when offers were coming in and they were supposedly, the staff was going to leave, I think it wasn't in Houston, the offer was on the table. And I believe it was after they lost the, not the bowl game, but the Mountain West Conference Championship, that offer was off the table for both Odom and him to go as a combo. So He knew that he wanted to leave. He made it no secret. He was it got around quickly that he was disappointed when he wasn't offered head coaching positions that he thought he should have gotten. Corey sounds like he's a guy who's content with where he's at. He's patient. He knows his time is coming, given his age. He's got a long way to go, and head coaching spot's coming.
1: I will also say Marion and Dennis are in different positions in the coaching fraternity. Like, Dennis has a lot of connections. I think Marion has operated as a mercenary because he felt like he had to operate as a mercenary. That he's got to kind of like, hey, 2 years here, strike while the iron's hot. Listen, he's in a good position. I don't know what Deion's going to do after this year.
0: Right.
1: Now, Marion's not in a good position if Deion and Colorado go 3-9. That's not exactly a, hey, bump up the OC to be the head coach.
0: Well, and I also
1: I think that's why Marion jumped at that opportunity. He gets to work for a high-profile guy in a big conference. He's probably making lots of money, and you never know. You never know.
0: Listen, you may think he's in a good position, but I also think he's in a disadvantageous situation. I don't know if that's a word, but I'm using it. If things go south, Deion's not taking the blame.
1: He's not
0: a guy that's going to be like, oh, you know, he's passing the buck. If the offense fails, it's not on Deion.
1: I think Marion's a super confident guy, though. He's confident. Well, 100%. That he loves his offense. He does have
0: the personality. Does are a match.
1: A good young prospect quarterback. Like, if he turns around Julian Lewis and he becomes a, you know,
0: he will
1: an above average Big 12 quarterback, and he probably will.
0: He will. He'll do all the right things. It's a matter of them winning. If they lose and he did all the right things, someone's catching the flack. Whether it's the defense, whether it's the offensive coordinator, whatever it is, it ain't going to be Deion.
1: Up next. And mark my word on this, we are going to be covering college football from end to end and, most of the conferences. I don't know if we're going to be doing hardcore Conference USA talk, but SEC and Big Ten insiders. We're going to talk to Heath Klein on the way back, one of our SEC insiders, to go into some of the biggest stories around the Southeastern Conference. But before that, we've got We've got William Hill, a free entry to the William Hill Pro Pick'em Contest.
0: Mm.
1: You got to be 21 plus. You're picking... straight up.
0: Okay.
1: Straight up. And there's a prize pool of $1.2 million. 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It's a free entry into the William Hill Pro Pick'em Contest. 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
1: What a fascinating time in college football. Because for a long time, the SEC got to beat its chest about being the best conference in the country. Some rules changed. A lot of money has come to the table. A lot of markets now can legally cheat. And it seems to have changed the landscape of college football. I don't know if it has. Short sample, Heath Klein covers the SEC. He has for a long time. He's our buddy who's based in Atlanta. He's up with Cofield and Willie. Heath, how are you?
25: Hey, Steve, how are you, man?
1: I'm good. I'm good. Say hi to Willie.
25: Hey there, Willie. How are you, man?
26: Heath, where's it going?
1: So, my lead-in, kind of setting up the SEC now getting a little more of a balanced look from the Big Ten. One, do you believe that's true, that the Big Ten has caught the SEC? Two, how big a talking point is this around the SEC now that people around the country are trying to clown on the conference that it's been caught?
25: Well, I mean, look, if you do what they have done and you have made your brand that we never lose and that it just means more and all that, then yeah, when people have a chance to give it back to you, they were always going to. I do think this notion that somehow the Big Ten as a whole has figured things out, and they're the new normal now, that they will be the beast. I think that that is still far from a proven concept. I mean, if you look at it, Ohio State was the most talented team that year. Everybody expected they were going to win. They managed to screw around enough that they didn't win the Big Ten. But in the end, the team that had the most talent, that everybody thought from the beginning of the year was the most talented team, won the playoff. So you know, all credit to Ohio State. Ohio State will always, in any given year, have enough talent that they could probably win this thing. That's not changed. You can argue, certainly, that the Indiana is the hugest outlier that we've ever seen in the sport, maybe since BYU, to win a national championship. And we'll see now that People kind of see them coming a little bit, and that they don't have a Heisman Trophy winner at quarterback this year. Now, we'll see what they are. I feel like they're more likely to be what they were the year before, a good team, but not the national champions, than that, that suddenly everybody's chasing Indiana year after year, but we'll see. But beyond that, Steve, I mean, Michigan was incredibly fortunate just to survive their semifinal with Alabama. Heck, last year, Carson Beck, if he doesn't throw a pick, Miami almost wins last year. Like, it's not hard at all to see a scenario where the Big Ten has one of the last three, and we're not talking about, OMG, the Big Ten has just passed everybody. I don't think that's the reality of it. But give them credit. I mean, they had won 2.5 national titles from the end of LBJ's presidency until this run. And now they've won 3 in a row. So give them credit for that. But I don't think that they have solved the puzzle and that that's it. Now it's going to be like a run of dominance for them of like 3-4 more in a row. That would surprise me a lot.
1: Heath Klein is with us. Heath, we're going to reconnect with you on the phone. We're going to use a different method because your voice is getting a little morphed with our current hookup. But we can take him down, please. The retort to that would be what Rhett Lashley has been saying, the coach at SMU. Mm-hmm. Who is quick to point out all the chest thumping by the SEC about how deep the conference is and how great it is. Yeah, most of it's based on like 5 programs, which is kind of the situation in the Big Ten. Like, no one's saying freaking Rutgers and Northwestern are some superpowers, but in the SEC, they will actually act like Ole Miss and Mississippi State and Vandy deserve to get the glory of the SEC. Like, it's... these conferences are built on the 4 or 5 biggest brands spending a lot of money and winning national championships. We'll bring Heath back up on the phone here on Cofield and Company. Okay, some of the bigger storylines in the conference. I actually want to start close to home with Georgia. Again, you just mentioned how many small plays throughout a season, plays that happen in a playoff, how things can change. I would assume Georgia has the same exact goals and the fans are just as demanding this year based on last year, which didn't end the way they wanted it to, but they got a hell of a crew coming back.
0: They do. The thing about them, Steve, is that right now, Georgia, you look at them and they're solid, but what they're not is they're not special. You guys get a firsthand look at a guy in Brock Bowers who is a special athlete. Ladd McConkey was a really elite wide receiver. In the history of Georgia football, they've only had 1,000-yard wide receiver ever. But maybe they would have had a 1,000-yard season out of Bowers if he stays healthy. I think probably he does get 1,000 if he stays healthy that year. But under Kirby Smart, they have just not had a dynamic passing game. And I think this year, especially with Zachariah Branch off to the NFL, that's the question is they know how to win in regular season. They'll win their 10-plus games again. They'll probably be a contender for the SEC championship, which they've won the last two. But do they have that extra gear that the best Georgia teams, the national title good Georgia teams did? I'm not sure they do. That's the thing. They feel really good, but they don't feel special. The one team in this conference I think everybody looks at and says they're special is Texas. Now, if Kirby was coaching Texas and Sark was coaching Georgia, then I think people would say, I know who's going to win. The problem is, right now, we don't know that Sark can actually finish the job with Texas. They're the ones that look like the vintage SEC team, and Georgia's the one that year in, year out has been the best SEC team so far this decade.
1: Well, build on that. Why do you think Texas is special?
0: I think that, first of all, they've figured some things out in what they needed to do to compete in the conference in a way that they didn't necessarily know at the beginning. I know that everybody's probably saying, oh, yeah, sure, how good is Arch? If you watched Arch Manning over the course of the year and the way he evolved, the expectations at the start were ridiculous, and he certainly didn't live up to them at the beginning. By the end, he looked like a guy who at least showed you he could make a lot of growth, and there's no reason to think he won't grow again this year. And they got him a guy in Cam Coleman, Steve, that was just being wasted by Auburn, but he is such an electrifying talent at receiver. And I think you put him with what they already have in Austin, and that should take that passing game to a new level. Sark blew out basically their whole backfield and went and grabbed a running back from NC State that he took off of Alabama's plate. I mean, he had already committed to Alabama, and Texas said, we got more money, and we're Austin, and Austin's a lot more fun than Tuscaloosa. How about you come here? I mean, they have really put the resources in this year to say, this is the year. And if he doesn't win one this year, Steve, at least breakthrough win an SEC, continue to make some headway in the playoff, even if he doesn't win the thing, then I think that that's where people in Austin are going to start to say, okay, this may not be the guy.
1: Willie Cofield with Heath Klein, SEC Insider, getting ready for the college football season, which opens up in 25 days. Week zero is August 29th. I mean, one of our favorite stories to follow. I love the saga of Lane Kiffin down the stretch with Ole Miss, moving on to LSU. LSU is 6-1 to win the SEC. A couple of things with LSU. First, Kiffin at SEC Media Day, I thought was pretty interesting with his revelation in the offseason that maybe I shouldn't be on social media so much.
0: Yes, his son supposedly got him to take the apps off his phone, and the SEC office would probably be willing to throw a little bit under the table to Knox to get him to keep the pressure on Dad to, yeah, keep that phone in the drawer. Don't be tweeting. We don't need that in our life. They would be thrilled in Birmingham if he holds to that vow through the regular season. I don't think he can do it. You know him as well as anybody, Steve. What an egomaniac that guy is. He, sooner or later, he will need to make it about him again. But in the short term, it seems like he's been trying to cool things off a little bit. He's been trying to trot out the, well, you know, we might not win year one. Like, no, brother. They are paying you to win immediately. They don't want to hear one word about building or anything else. You're supposed to win right this minute.
1: Well, that's why I find his construction of the quarterback room pretty fascinating. I think Sam Leavitt is awesome, but can he be awesome coming off an injury? And I also believe Husan Longstreet is going to be tremendous, but I don't know that they want to play him this year. So give us a skinny on the quarterback room, because obviously that's where it starts and ends, a lot of it, with LSU.
0: Yeah, you hit it on Leavitt. I mean, if Leavitt's healthy, there's no reason to think he wouldn't be pretty good, and particularly when you see what Kiffin has been able to do with a variety of quarterbacks. I mean, even going back to Jonathan Crompton at Tennessee, that's a name that probably nobody there even remembers. But Crompton was so different as a player that one year with Lane at Tennessee than he'd been before or that he ever was again. Like, between those two guys, remember, Steve, Trinidad Chambliss was not supposed to be their starter last year. Austin Simmons got hurt, who's now at Missouri, and Trinidad Chambliss turned into a guy who was good enough to get them to the semifinals in the playoffs. I mean, he has just shown with a variety of different guys, whatever flaws he's got as a guy, as a head coach to run your program, he will get quarterback play out of somebody. And between the two of them, I can't imagine he won't have a really effective player, even if Leavitt's foot's an issue. But at least talking to people in Baton Rouge, they think he's okay right now.
2: He's speaking with Heath Klein. Heath, I'm going to have to go rogue on this, and you know, because we love to talk food on this. I need an update. Do we have an update on UT San Antonio coach Jeff Traylor and his attempt at trying to microwave a brisket? This is kind of unacceptable in the state of Texas, I think.
0: Yeah, he made that comparison at the American Conference Media Day. I was down there for that, too, after SEC Media Days. And his thing was, you know, he would prefer the three-day cook of the brisket, which I will say, 3 days, that is a substantial cook of the brisket. But he says, you know, I'd rather have a three-day cook, and now they got me microwaving a brisket and trying to make it taste right. And you can definitely tell that that's not where he wants to be, but that's the reality for those guys. All of them, I mean, they were talking about the idea, hey, 78% of our players that were on the all-conference team moved on, that were eligible to move on, moved on somewhere else. Like, they know all their players. If you have a good player, that's it. Doesn't matter if he's a sophomore or a senior, he's gone next year. So, yeah, it's a challenging place for a guy like that to be, but I'm with him. Microwave brisket, very bad idea.
1: Yeah. Let's stay in the state of Texas. Texas A&M nationally, 17-1 to win the national championship. Give me the upside and downside.
0: The upside is that they've got a coach who knows how to set a standard and consistently build and win. I mean, Mike Elko is very, very good. What my issue with them remains is I don't know that there's another level for Marcel Reed to get to. He just, I don't know if he can do it. There is another level for him to get to. I don't know if he can do it. And, you know, I talked to him at SEC Media Days. Seems like a, you know, good kid, doing all the right things and everything. But if you watch him play, they lost a guy in Casey Concepcion, who was a huge part of their offense last year. So I find it hard to believe he's going to build more chemistry and get better as a quarterback in the pass game to make that offense good enough to win when it matters the most. Steve, if you look at their schedule, they have a perfect schedule for the first 2 months of the year. They get LSU the week after the game with Ole Miss. So if you're going to have to play LSU, I mean, that's the time to catch them, Alf, a big emotional game like that. They get Alabama after they play the Citadel. So, again, if you're going to have to play them, you're catching them at a good time. And then in November, that's where it gets a little more challenging. End of the year, you got Tennessee at Oklahoma, Texas. I wouldn't be surprised at all if Elko has them at 8-1 or 9-0 or something like that. But then can they get through those last few at the end to be good enough to compete for the SEC? We'll see. But they could certainly be playoff good. I just can't. They got a first-year coordinator who they promoted from receivers coach. Can he bring it out of Marcel Reed when a guy who was good enough to be a head coach couldn't do it? And Colin Klein, that's the thing that makes me reluctant to believe they could be special. Good, maybe even playoff good, sure.
1: Let's go rapid fire here. Five questions in about 3 minutes. Correct me if I'm wrong. Alabama did not play the highfalutin transfer quarterback game. Do you like that?
0: I mean, if Keelon Russell was the player they think he is, Steve, then they didn't need a transfer quarterback. They got him 2 years ago. He redshirted. Then he last year was waiting behind Simpson. If he's the player they think he is, they've got an elite-level athlete, and we'll see what that translates to on the field.
1: I heard ESPN radio show leading into ours talking about Pete Golding and Ole Miss, saying that Pete Golding proved all he needed to. Yeah, he filled in for Lane Kiffin. He was great. I don't buy it.
0: No, you shouldn't buy it. There's plenty of reason to wonder about Pete Golding as a year-in, year-out head coach of a program. He brought an offensive coordinator in from East Carolina that he's hoping can maintain that offense at the level that Trinidad Chambliss was so effective in last year. Maybe he can. ECU was good last year, but there's a difference in what you see there and what you see in the SEC. So we'll see how he adapts to the level of athleticism and just the week-in, week-out coaching he's going to see in this conference. But if you ask me, do I think Pete Golding is a successful head coach and still has that job in 5 years, I would lean no.
1: Heath Klein's with us. Last couple questions about the SEC, and we're going to have a lot of time this year to talk about SEC football throughout the season here on Cofield & Company on ESPN Las Vegas. It felt like 95% of Tennessee fans, if not more, were happy that they said buzz off to Nico. I wonder how they're feeling right now, although from what I read, they're pretty high on a freshman quarterback.
0: Yeah, they got a kid in Faison Brandon who's supposed to be, you know, one of the best quarterbacks in the country, if not the most touted quarterback in the country this past year. Heupel has shown year in, year out, he gets production out of his quarterbacks. The thing is, he never seems to have them for more than 1 year at a time. But if Brandon is the player that they say he is, he will probably be good this year, and they should have him for multiple years and build off of that. George McIntyre's been there longer, but again, everything you hear is that Brandon probably has that job.
1: Mizzou, South Carolina, Auburn, Vandy, Kentucky, Arkansas, Mississippi State, all from 30-1 all the way down to 200-1 to win the SEC. I'll read them again. Mizzou, South Carolina, Auburn, Vandy, Kentucky, Arkansas, Mississippi State. In that group, is there a school that could finish top four? I'm going to go aggressive. Top four in the conference.
0: Probably not, but if there's one that maybe could surprise Auburn, just because they've got a bunch of kids that came with USF coach Alex Golish there, so they've got a quarterback who knows the system. They didn't change the coordinator, so defensively they're not starting fresh on that side. Could Auburn get hot early if they beat Baylor, which they should in Atlanta, win that game week three against Florida? Could they maybe make some noise? Yeah, you could sell me it's possible because they have so many kids, kind of like Cignetti bringing all his kids with him. Same kind of deal here with Golish. But I'd still be surprised if any of those did get to the top four.
1: Vandy, 80-1. This is the last one. Is Vandy going to fall to a 4 or 5 win program this year?
0: I don't know if I buy that they fall all the way to 4 or 5, but so much of their identity was Diego Pavia and what he could do in that offense. Even if Jared Curtis, and they haven't committed to him, but the freshman who, again, was a 5-star quarterback that they got away from Kirby Smart in Georgia, even if he lives up to the billing, boy, he's going to change the way they play. He's just nothing similar at all. I mean, he's a passer. He's not a Diego Pavia run-around kind of guy. So I would think the adaptation to that and some of the other guys that they lost, like Stowers, if they make a bowl, it's a good year. I could see 6 and 7 feels like top end to me.
1: Heath, good job, buddy. Appreciate your flexibility. Heath, we'll talk to you.
0: Sure. Yep.
1: There he is, Heath Klein, SEC Insider. 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James is going to hook you up. 364-1100. 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
5: We have episode two of Angering the APD, America's Program Director. It's another National Food or Drink Day. National White Wine Day.
6: National White Wine
5: Day. White. Yeah. I'm not a wine guy. You are, though. I've seen you. You're kind of fancy.
6: Had a great red wine last night.
5: Here we go. Here we go. You with the spinning and the sniffing and the little slurp and all that.
6: Sniffing?
5: You people. You wine people.
6: Sniffing was done a long time ago. I don't sniff anymore.
5: You don't do the sniff?
6: Oh, you mean smelling of the wine? Yes, yeah. Yes. Oh, I swirl and sniff, 100%.
5: But white wine, though?
6: Nah, I'm just not a white wine guy. It's not a knock on white wine. It's just more so the taste, and I feel as if it's sweetened up a little bit too much. I mean, you can get a nice one, but it's either too... It's kind of like sharp cheese. It's either too sharp, too sweet. You know, red wines, you can savor the moment when you take in a nice red wine. Ever watch Tony Soprano enjoy a red wine?
5: Yes.
6: Yeah. That's how I do it.
5: I was watching a video over the weekend. Someone was like comparing his method of eating pasta. It's a lot of aggressive poking at spaghetti.
6: Yeah.
5: But I think a lot of times he was talking about the business.
6: So. Did you see who died?
5: I did.
6: It's a big Pest story.
5: Yep. Yeah. A lot of people are sad. I guess he was doing pretty well health-wise, and then out of nowhere.
6: That's Sal Bumpinsari was his name.
5: Yep. Well, I'm going to leave this to the sites that love talking about the WNBA. I think they're going to fall in love with the new name of Cleveland's team, but we'll break that down later in the week. The Sirens. Willie, James, thank you. Social media, everybody, check it. Lots of archives of the show.
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10: I'm Christine Lisi. The Major League Baseball spotlight is on Wrigley Field tonight, where two-time AL Cy Young Award winner Tarek Skubal is making his Dodgers debut against the Cubs. LA and Chicago tied at one, top of the fourth. Skubal's given up two hits, including a solo home run to Dansby Swanson. He has four strikeouts as well. Mets leading the Guardians 6-2, bottom eight. Luis Torrens, Bo Bichette, Carson Bench have all gone deep for New York. Phillies leading the Nationals 5-0, top of the ninth. Four hits, seven Ks in eight shutout innings for Jesus Luzardo. A home run for George Lombard Jr. in his Major League debut tonight. Yankees leading the Cardinals 2-0 in the top of the fifth. Red Sox leading the White Sox 7-2, top of the sixth. Caleb Durbin 2-for-2 with a pair of home runs tonight. A two-run blast by Austin Riley's up the Braves lead to 3-0 on the Marlins, top of the eighth inning. Two RBI for Jackson Churio. Braves leading the Pirates 3-2, top of the fifth. Bobby Witt Jr. in his return from injury has two hits and a run scored. He and the Royals with a 2-1 lead on the Twins, top of the fifth inning. Rangers on that six-game losing streak, leading the Giants 2-0 in the top of the third inning. In a match of the team with the American League's best record, visiting the team with the National League's worst record, the Rays trail the Rockies 1-0, bottom two. A trio of big NFL paydays on this Tuesday. Bijan Robinson, now the highest paid running back in league history. He and the Falcons agreed on a three-year deal worth up to $75 million, $51 million guaranteed. Bears and right tackle Darnell White, four-year $116 million extension, $93 million guaranteed. Ravens star receiver Zay Flowers, 4 years, $140 million, $108 million guaranteed.
11: Hey, it's Evan Cohen. Coming up on Wednesday, one of the biggest sins in sports was committed. 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I'll tell you why this trend needs to end. It's on Sportsmanlike, 6 a.m. Eastern, ESPN Radio, ESPN2, and ESPNU.

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5: The stretch here on Amber and Ian. Mark Zeno has been filling in for Ian tonight. At Mark Zeno is how you find him. At Amber W Sports is how you find me. We've been talking about cookies. Don't worry, we also talked a lot about sports as well. So if you missed that, check out the podcast. But let's stick to the cookie conversation. On Get Up today, it's National Chocolate Chip Cookie Day. So they were acknowledging National Chocolate Chip Cookie Day. They were eating chocolate chip cookies right before a commercial break. And this is what Greeny said to Jeff Darlington.
6: Jeff Darlington, agree or disagree, chocolate chip is without question the Super Bowl champion of all cookies.
7: It's a dynasty, but I mean, peanut butter's definitely won some titles in there at some point.
8: Huh?
6: No. Chocolate chip, get them off my screen.
8: Yes,
6: Jeff, chocolate chip.
8: See you later, Jeff.
6: Yes. Yeah.
8: No.
6: Absolutely.
5: So that is how things ended for Jeff Darlington on Get Up. He had the audacity to say the peanut butter cookie is as good or better than the chocolate chip cookie. Our producer Stosh agrees.
9: All-time great take.
5: Associate producer Renee Canales very much vehemently disagrees.
9: Horrific take.
5: With that take. 888-SAY-ESPN if you want to weigh into the cookie conversation. That's what Grant is doing. He's calling from Maui. Hey, Grant. Thanks for the call. What's the best cookie?
10: Aloha, guys. And thanks for taking my call, Mark. Yeah, huge fan. All those cookies you guys are saying, you know, the Samoas, peanut butters, Thin Mints, you know, those are all good. But I believe what Greeny was trying to say was he said quite literally, who's the Super Bowl champion? You don't have to love the Super Bowl champion, but you got to recognize that the chocolate chip cookie is the most iconic cookie in American culture. So I got to go with chocolate chip cookies. It's great. I like the animal cookies, you know, those pink and white ones. But that's what I got. I appreciate the time, guys.
5: Thanks for the call, Grant. It is an iconic cookie. I do think that there's some other iconic cookies. Like, I think the sugar cookie, Mark, is an iconic cookie. Oreos are an iconic cookie.
11: Yes. Although they jumped the shark on some of those wild Oreo flavors. Like, they just
5: know
11: just
5: about
11: many.
5: Those.
11: Oh, you, really?
5: I don't dabble in Oreos on the reg. No.
11: I don't dabble in Oreos either. I don't eat a ton of junk food. But the point, like, they have, just go Google Oreo flavors and you'll be astounded.
5: That's too
11: much. There are like literally dozens of them.
5: Really?
11: Like 40 and 50 different flavors that are out there in Oreo. Pumpkin spice. By the way, I'm with Randy Scott. Hey, put your pumpkin spice away. It's only August, okay? Put your pumpkin spice away and do it now.
5: I did see
9: Randy. That's a bad take, too.
11: No, it's a proper take.
5: Randy Scott already posted something on his Instagram story. It was like yesterday, the day before. And it was something pumpkin spice. And he said it's too early. I'm like,
11: it's just too early. Just go away. It's August.
5: Are you making this up? Who's selling pumpkin spice
9: stuff? It's never too early.
11: It is out there all the time right now. It's everywhere.
5: Already? It's
11: the coffee shops are throwing you pumpkin spice. Like, that's what I'm saying. It's too early.
5: I don't know. I tend to agree with Stosh, though. Is there a season on a pumpkin spice latte?
11: Yes.
9: Yeah.
11: Pumpkins are for fall. Talk to me after September 22nd. You know,
5: it gets a little confusing down here in Florida because it's never fall.
11: Fall.
5: So I don't know when the pumpkin starts and when it ends. 888-SAY-ESPN. Will is calling us from Colorado. Hey, Will, thanks for the call. If you want to chime into the cookie conversation, go ahead.
8: Oh, heck yeah. I mean, my favorite cookie is oatmeal raisin.
11: There you go.
8: My wife says that that's false advertising.
11: Why?
8: Because it reminded her of a chocolate chip. Because she picked one up one time and thought it was a chocolate chip cookie.
11: Well,
8: and was like, spit it out, I guess.
11: That's a her problem. I mean, don't make that our problem.
8: I mean, as much as I like a lot of different cookies, like macadamia nut and all those things.
11: Oh, yeah.
8: Chocolate chip is still the king.
11: Yes.
8: You know, long live the king. That's all I could say. I mean, that's the way it is. And
11: here's the best way to phrase this, right? Like, when you've had it, whenever you're eating a chocolate chip cookie, you're never going like, oh, this is terrible. I would never want this.
5: No, I've never met a chocolate chip cookie I don't like.
11: Right. And that's the point. That's what kind of makes it the iconic one. I mean, again, Super Bowl champion, like reigning Super Bowl champion. Maybe Greeny needed to rephrase the words, because if are we saying chocolate chip cookies are the GOAT of cookies, the greatest of all time cookie? Probably. I wouldn't disagree with that. I think there are other ones right now that I would reach for, right?
5: Well, I mean, there's other good. I mean, if LeBron is the greatest player of this generation, there's still, Kevin Durant's still good. Steph Curry's still good. There's others to reach for.
11: There is. But,
5: there's only one that's the best. And chocolate chip cookie, I think, is the one that most people would agree on. You and I just said that there's never been a bad chocolate chip cookie, and then after I said that, I thought about it more, and I feel like sometimes a very crunchy chocolate chip cookie.
11: Okay, but let me ask you a question. Do you ever bite it and then stop eating it?
5: No.
11: No, you finish the whole thing. You're like, this is not the best chocolate chip cookie I've ever had. But you never stop eating it, and that's the point.
5: I mean, what cookies do you stop eating, though?
11: Mid-cookie.
9: Anything peanut butter.
5: Oh, Ray.
11: No, I don't. I don't know. There are just some cookies I would never reach for, because I've always maintained, how can you ever be truly unhappy eating a cookie?
5: No, I agree with you.
11: Like that is one of those things where you're just in a level of nirvana that doesn't exist.
5: I like some of the class, like a shortbread cookie. I really like a shortbread cookie. Some of these plainer cookies, biscotti cookie.
11: Do we consider animal crackers cookies?
5: Do we consider what?
11: Animal crackers cookies?
5: No.
9: Absolutely.
5: No, an animal cracker is not a cookie.
11: It's definitely not a cracker.
5: It's a cracker. It's animal cracker.
9: It's a cookie.
11: I get it, but like, as they said in Armageddon, as Ben Affleck's character said, it's sweet, which suggests cookie.
5: Well, it's
11: And you're putting cheese on something is sort of the defining characteristic of what makes a cracker a cracker.
5: I mean, if you can put cheese on it, then it's a cracker. So nothing that you can't put cheese on is a cracker.
11: Well, I mean,
5: what is a graham cracker?
11: Would you ever, again, I don't.
5: Is a graham cracker a cookie? You're getting crazy.
11: I mean, this is a existential crisis that we have to answer.
5: Cracker connotes crunch. It has to be thin and crunchy, and now we're in the cracker territory. So
11: yeah,
5: for me, it's not based
11: not
5: on the
11: thin.
5: Sweetness.
11: Animal crackers are shortbread, aren't they?
5: I don't think so. No. No, I think that's an insult to shortbread. Actually.
11: Is it?
5: I think so. I think animal crackers are much more plain than shortbread.
11: Huh. I don't know. But graham cracker is definitely not I would never consider it a cookie. Maybe it's the shape. If we had a graham cracker in a circle, would we look at it a cookie? Because we always denote a cookie as a circle.
5: I think it's too thin. And also, I don't want to feel guilty for giving my kids these things that we're now putting in the cookie category. 888-SAY-ESPN. Jim is calling us from North Carolina. Hey, Jim, what's the best cookie?
12: So, to me, the best cookie is chocolate chip. But I wanted to switch it up a little bit with a candy story, like movie candies.
5: Okay.
12: During COVID, instead of doing March Madness, I did Zoom with my family and did candies. And Junior Mints won the whole thing. That's ridiculous.
5: That is ridiculous, Jim. That's very questionable then, that Junior Mints won your entire tournament for a candy tournament. For me, movie candy, the superior movie candy at a movie is Snow Caps.
9: Skittles.
5: Skittles at a movie?
9: Oh, absolutely.
5: Skittles are really good, though.
11: Candy at a movie.
5: What's Nerds? The candy you're reaching for at a movie?
11: I don't ever get candy.
5: I don't either. I'm a popcorn. I'm a savory kind of girl, but if you had to, it'd be Snow Caps for me.
11: I mean, I probably would think it would be something chocolate because that's just...
9: Kit Kat.
11: Kit Kat or Snickers or, you know, a big, one of those big candy bars, you know? Nerds are just too... Like, after like three of them, your mouth is just like, there's just so much sugar.
5: Junior Mints are like that. Junior Mints, it's like, how many of them are you eating? Coming up next, game night is headed your way right here on ESPN Radio.
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27: Big money handed out in the NFL on Tuesday. I'm Q Myers. Let's start with the Bears. They rewarded right tackle Darnell Wright with a historic four-year contract extension. Sources told ESPN's Jeremy Fowler and NFL Network's Ian Rappaport that the extension is for $116 million and includes $93 million guaranteed, making Wright the highest-paid right tackle in NFL history. He was selected 10th in the 2023 NFL Draft. out of Tennessee, becoming the first-round pick for Ryan Poles. The 24-year-old has started all 49 games he has played in and has missed only two games in three seasons. In Baltimore, Zay Flowers agreed on a four-year extension with the Ravens for $140 million and $108 million guaranteed, both of which are records for a Ravens wide receiver. The average of $35 million per season ties him with Minnesota's Justin Jefferson as the NFL's fourth highest-paid wide receiver. It did not stop there. The Falcons, they awarded their two-time Pro Bowl running back with an extension. 3 years, $75 million for Bijan Robinson. It'll make him the highest-paid running back in NFL history. $51 million guaranteed. And will end the running back's week-long hold in at training camp that he had and is now making $22.25 million per year, surpassing the Eagles' Saquon Barkley. But it wasn't all great news in the ATL. Falcons edge rusher Jalen Walker is feared to have a torn ACL. Sources told NFL Network's Ian Rappaport and Steve Weiss, Walker will have an MRI to confirm the injury from practice Tuesday, which drew an emotional reaction from Falcon players after the second-year linebacker was carted off. A confirmed ACL tear likely would end Walker's 2026 season before it ever begins. For more scores and analysis, check out ESPN.com and the all-new ESPN app. Coming up, game night with Emmett Golden and me, Hugh Myers, here on ESPN Radio.
0: Coming up on the Wednesday edition of Unsportsmanlike with Chris Canty, Michelle Swoman, and me, Evan Cohen. As preseason games approach, one NFL executive made an interesting comment about the future of his quarterback, and it's not a good sign. It's Unsportsmanlike, 6 a.m. Eastern, right here on ESPN Radio, ESPN2, and ESPNU.

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9: The 0-2. Hit in the air. Deep left field. Torres back. George Lombard Jr. has entered the yard and left it. His first big league hit. His first big league homer.
10: It's that man, courtesy of the Yes Network on the call. George Lombard Jr. of the Yankees goes yard in his major league debut. 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He's Emmett Golden. I'm Q Myers. 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And Emmett, if that name, George Lombard Jr., rings a bell, that is the name that we were talking about on yesterday. We were talking about the Yankees wanting to make a move for Tarik Skubal, but there was a player that apparently the Tigers were insisting on getting, and the Yankees weren't willing to move off of him. Now, it was never confirmed that it was George Lombard Jr., but I don't think it was a coincidence that as that trade deadline passed, they called Lombard up, and then boom, here he goes. In his Major League Baseball debut, he goes 1-for-2 on the day with that home run you just heard.
11: Yeah, that's a great start to a career right there, I'll tell you that much. And he's got to feel great. Like, if you know the New York Yankees, not only did the Yankees draft you and did you bring up, you came up in their farm system, they didn't want to let you go for Tarik Skubal. Like, think about that. You right. Got to go, wow, okay, that's how highly they think of me, that they passed up on one of the best pitchers in the game.
10: You said it yesterday. You better be good.
11: Oh, you better. You better. Because, one thing I know for sure, if if he strikes out, they're going to be like, we could have had Scooble. You right. know? Yeah. Because, so there's a ton of pressure on him. But, hey, when you play for the Yankees, there's a lot of pressure on you. And what he did in his first game and his first at bat, I think that alleviated it. Pressure for the short term.
12: Well, let's hear how he felt after his first game, his post-game interview with Justin Shackle right here. Again, courtesy of the Yes Network.
13: George, what are you thinking to yourself as you're rounding the bases following your first hit going out for a home run?
14: I don't know, to be honest. I don't know if I can really explain it. I don't know if I can put it into words yet. Still kind of all processing. I'm just glad I could help the guys out. It was a tight ball game, so just getting an extra run there was big. Oh, yeah, I'm just glad we came out the win.
13: So Hunter Dobbins throws you back-to-back sweepers in that at-bat. Did seeing the prior sweeper help you stay back on the one that you hit out?
14: Yeah, I thought I saw the last one well. And then, yeah, with two strikes, just wasn't trying to do too much. I saw it up a little bit and just, yeah, I could put a good swing on it.
13: How did the reality tonight match up with how you dreamt this moment, this day?
14: I mean, it was pretty spot on. It was awesome. It was a great experience. And like I said, getting the win in a tight ball game like that, it was really cool.
13: Arguably, the most important question I'm about to ask you here, are you aware of what your brother Jacob did in his first pro baseball game tonight?
14: I don't know all of it. I heard he hit a homer. So just with that, that's pretty awesome.
13: Yes, he hit a homer. Your parents were in the stands watching your big league debut. They watched Jacob's homer on the phone. What about today do you want to remember forever?
14: I mean, all of it. Just getting all of my family, being here, being able to watch. Hopefully going to talk to my brother now and see how his day went. But, yeah, winning a ball game, first day here is awesome.
13: George, congratulations. Thanks for the time.
14: Thank you.
11: Yeah, that's something he'll always remember. You know, he said, I want to remember all of it. Oh, he will, and his parents will, too. You know, I think that's a special moment just for that entire family.
12: Well, it gets even more special, right? I mean, you heard a little bit of the details right there in that interview, but check this out. I got to break this down as only Sister Sledge can. August 4th, a day to remember for the Lombard family for a couple reasons. Eldest son, George Jr., MLB's number 20 prospects, makes his major league debut at Yankee Stadium as the Bronx Bombers took on the Cardinals. Younger son, Jacob, took the field in his first professional game for single-A Jupiter after being taken 14th overall in June's Major League Baseball draft by the Marlins against St. Louis affiliate. And not only that, both of them have a massive home run in their second plate appearance of the night. Now, the Lombards were in attendance for George Jr.'s debut, but that wasn't always the plans. They actually had flights booked to watch Jacob and Jupiter until news broke of George Jr.'s promotion last night, and Jacob urged his parents to fly to the Big Apple. When he took the field in the top of the first, George Jr. became the youngest Yankee infielder, 21 years, 63 days, to make his Major League debut since Derek Jeter on June 11th, 1995, 20 years and 350 days. Whole story right there.
11: Yeah.
12: How about that?
11: And that's awesome. And that's awesome. I mean, you talk about a great problem to have. Oh, both my boys are playing professional sports and they play on the same day. We got to figure it out. Fortunately enough, they live in a day and age where they can be at one game and watch another on their cell phone. So kind of the best of both worlds. You know, maybe one would have went with the other, but it just looks like it worked out. And that's just a special moment.
12: Yeah, I mean, it's a good problem to have, like you mentioned. So congratulations to the Lombard family. George Jr., obviously, his younger brother as well, Jacob. So then, still on a special night, Tarik Skubal makes his debut for the Dodgers after they made the massive trade on Saturday night that ran the whole Major League Baseball world into a tizzy, and everyone still is worked up about it one way or the other. Now, he had a really good debut. They lost 5-1, but he played well. So how does he feel taking the mound for a different team? Here's Skubal.
15: Yeah, I mean, baseball is baseball. The game's the game. You know, it's my job to just go out there and compete and do what I can and try to put our team in a position to win a ball game. And that's all I can ask myself to do. But the game's always just a game.
11: I feel like baseball's probably the easiest game to get traded and not really miss a beat outside of just, moving and not being around your family. And obviously that can affect you. But pitching's pitching. You know, he doesn't have to learn a new offense. He doesn't have to learn the defense. He knows what he throws. He knows that he is very good at it. And all he has to do is pitch his game. So I agree with him. When it comes to baseball, regardless of the team you're playing on, you got to throw strikes.
12: Skubal, 6-inning pitch, 4 hits, 6 strikeouts, 2 earned run, 6 straight row start with 2 or fewer earned runs, extending the longest streak in the season in his career. So what did he think of his performance in his debut?
15: I think my stuff was plenty good. You know, I felt like I commanded everything really well. I think, you know, maybe the low strike rate, I don't even look, I don't even know what it is, but, you know, when I was missing in the areas that I was trying to go. There's just a few sinkers and a few sliders that can kind of flip at bats. You know, I probably should be a little better at first pitch strikes. You know, I think especially second or third time through, you know, I need to be better there. But, you know, the stuff coming out of my hand is what I expect out of myself.
11: Yeah, it's, you know, when you give up two runs in six innings, you actually pitch well. You know, that's a quality start.
12: Oh, yeah, for sure.
11: I don't even know if they still chart those anymore. You know, batting averages don't mean anything anymore. I don't know if quality starts mean anything anymore.
12: Why are you so salty?
11: Because I'm mad, man.
12: Look at that. Evan is so salty for the guy who's the happiest guy in the world who sees the glass half full in everything. My man is still mad that someone said, you're old because you still like batting average. Look, you're on that old island with me, brother, because I respect the batting average, too.
11: It doesn't make sense, man. In the whole point of an at-bat to get a hit, it's like, nah, it's all right if you strike out, long as you swing hard. No, you need to get on base, but I digress.
12: I'm with you. It's all good. Like I said, man, you can be on that island with me. Trust me. Me on an island is a good time. I'm just saying.
11: I mean, I follow you on Instagram. I know. And I follow your son, too. That's how I saw the real Q in Hawaii, is I follow little Q, and I saw the real Q.
12: Tells the secrets. He let all the secrets out. He let the secret sauce out, see? Doing so. I tried to tell him about himself, but there you go.
11: Favorite video, you doing karaoke, was by far my favorite video of you in Hawaii.
12: Hey, that's how it be sometimes, right? You're in another element, and, you know, hey, look, Tarek Skubal's in another element as well. He's now in L.A. with the Dodgers, and, yeah, he had a really good pitching performance. He'll be all right. They'll be just fine. Yes, they're on a losing streak, but something tells me, like I said, they're going to be okay. So how about some of the players that were injured to end last season? How good are they going to be for the start of the next season? That's next on Game Night on ESPN Radio.
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12: Scooble made his Dodger debut. I'm Q Myers. Terry Scooble pitched six effective innings against the Cubs in his Dodger debut. Still ended up taking a loss after a 5-1 win for Chicago. It was the first start for Scooble since he was acquired in a trade with Detroit Saturday night. He struck out three while retiring his first six batters. Surrendered a leadoff homer to Dansby Swanson on the first pitch of the third. He went on to strike out six and walk two while throwing 85 pitches. 51 of those were for strikes. And there was big money handed out in the NFL on Tuesday. The Bears, they rewarded their right tackle, Darnell Wright, with a historic four-year contract extension. Sources told ESPN's Jeremy Fowler and NFL Network's Ian Rappaport the extension is for $116 million, including $93 million guaranteed, making Wright the highest-paid right tackle in NFL history. It did not stop there. In Baltimore, Zay Flowers agreed on a four-year extension with the Ravens for $140 million and $108 million fully guaranteed, both which are records for Ravens wide receiver. The average of $35 million per season ties him with Minnesota's Justin Jefferson as the NFL's fourth highest paid wide receiver. It did not stop there. The Falcons awarded their two-time Pro Bowl running back Bijan Robinson with a contract extension as well. 3 years, $75 million with $51 million fully guaranteed. It wasn't all good, though, in the ATL as their edge rusher, Jalen Walker, is feared to have torn the ACL. Sources told NFL Network's Ian Rappaport and Steve Weiss, Walker will have an MRI to confirm the injury from practice Tuesday, which drew an emotional reaction from Falcons players after the second-year linebacker was carted off. For more scores and analysis, check out ESPN.com and the all-new ESPN app. Coming up, we go around the NFL on game night with Emmett Golden and me, Q Myers, here on ESPN Radio.
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6: Only one game tonight on the slate for the WNBA. That is, of course, the Toronto Tempo taking on the Golden State Valkyries. The Valkyries, who have certainly established themselves as a playoff, if not a championship contender. We also have been talking a ton about the Major League Baseball trade deadline, but listen, on Sunday, it was the WNBA trade deadline. And in the mix, Anissa Morrow, she made her debut with Toronto after she was acquired in a trade with Connecticut Sun. That was on Friday. She entered the game with 4:57 left in the first quarter, hit a three about a minute later for the first of her 8 points to go with five rebounds. But it was Kayla Thornton who had a couple quick threes to make an impact.
7: Four players with 6 points for the Valkyries, but it's along with AKT. Oh, pipe in another three. The Valkyries take back the lead.
8: It's good to see those threes fall once again for KT in this second half.
6: Kayla Thornton had 20 points, and Golden State held off the Toronto Tempo for a second straight game, 92-82 on Tuesday night. Veronica Burton, she contributed 12 points, 8 rebounds, 7 assists for the Valkyries. This is the second straight matchup of the teams. By the way, sold out the Chase Center after the Valkyries beat the Tempo 96-79 on Sunday night. In the NWSL, they're going to have a really early start next year. The league plans to kick off its 2027 season on February 11th. That's the earliest start ever as it adjusts the schedule around the Women's World Cup. The season is going to include a 7-week pause for the tournament, and the league hopes to build momentum by opening just days before the Super Bowl in Los Angeles. So that game is set to take place in Los Angeles as well, open up just before the Super Bowl, hoping to capitalize on some of that momentum in LA. And if we're talking about momentum in LA, well, the Dodgers, they could certainly use some of it. They're on a 5-game skid right now. Not a surprise to think that the hope of the Tarek Skubal debut tonight would maybe make a difference for them. Ultimately, it was the Dodgers loss to the Cubs, but Skubal made his debut. That's in the books now. Where do things stand as far as what the future, what the next couple of months are looking like for LA when we talk about Shohei Ohtani's return? And how does having Skubal here change that for him? Eduardo Perez, ESPN MLB analyst, weighs in.
9: I really liked what he did. Look, he went six innings. He had 1-2-3 a few times during the game, four innings to be exact. He got ambushed by Dansby. And if you look at it, he was still in control of the zone. Now, yes, was he wild against Suzuki? Absolutely he was. Wasn't hitting his spots there. But he used the fastball efficiently. The curveball was getting soft contact. And the changeup, he was getting the swings and misses. This is the Tarik Skubal you're going to get. Now, we didn't get the Dodgers that usually give you that run support. They were neutralized by Abad, but he kept them in the ball game with two runs. That right there is a quality start with six innings.
6: Well, from wild pitches to walk-off ground rule doubles, plenty of plays to talk about for Tuesday night in Major League Baseball. But here's your top sounds.
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5: Number five.
6: There's entrances, and then there's grand entrances. Liam Hicks chose the second option on 620 WDAE.
11: Can the Rays take further advantage? A 2-1. Swing and a ball driven deep in the air to right. This has a chance to the wall. Gone! Welcome to the Rays, Liam Hicks. A two-out grand slam is the first granny for the Rays this year.
5: Number four.
6: The Astros have surged into first place. Taylor Trammell is one of the reasons why. KBME 790 AM.
12: Pitch on the way. Curveball, and that's whack. Deep to right field. Lucas is back, looking up. See you later! Taylor Trammell, a three-run homer. And the Astros lead it 6-2. Number six for Trammell.
5: Number three.
6: Staying in Texas, but heading north, the Giants tied the game in the top of the ninth. Ezekiel Duran didn't want to go to extras. 105.3 The Fan.
13: Here's the pitch. Swung on and a fly ball to deep right field. Lee going back. He's still going back, and he falls down. He can't get it. The game is over. It bounces on the warning track into the crowd. Ezekiel Duran has walked off the Giants with his third hit of the game and his seventh hit of the series. 5-4 Texas, the final. Duran is mobbed at second base.
5: Number two.
6: Boston came into the day with a five-game win streak, and it wasn't long before they knew it'd be six on WEEI 93.7 FM.
5: 1-0.

0: there to run. So having that guy in training camp this early bodes well for his health throughout the course of the season. The longer that holding goes, the more likely that you're going to see some type of injury once he's back on the field. So getting this deal done now makes so much sense. And I think for Jahmyr Gibbs, you're doing a dance right now in the locker room in Detroit because you know the money is coming for him now that Bijan Robinson is done.
1: That's ESPN NFL analyst Jason McCourty. But as far as things going in the Lions camp, is Dan Campbell doing a dance too?
2: It's certainly not going to hurt. I mean, it's not going to hurt. But we'll see. You know, we'll see. I'm anxious to get Gibbs back out there. Every day that goes by, you know, that's another day that you feel like you miss with him and getting him out there with the guys and him being doing his part. So, but there again, man, it'll get done when it gets done.
1: Now, Falcons did take a hit today as well. NFL Network's Ian Rappaport reporting that edge Jalen Walker may have a torn ACL. The second-year linebacker was carted off the field on Tuesday. Confirmation of the injury is pending an MRI. Well, Robinson, though, not the only one getting paid, and the big payouts, not just for the skill players. 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

0: Major League debut. It's another clock a home run in it. George Lombard Jr. did just that, as heard on Yes Network.
1: The 0-2.
0: Come on, you can't think that there would be many things that would top Tarek Skubal's

0: This is a test of the emergency alert system, originated by the Arizona Department of Public Safety. If this had been an actual emergency, important information or instructions would have followed the tones you just heard. This concludes this test.
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14: Pitch swung on, line to left center field. 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
2: Major League Baseball trade deadline dust is settled, and there is a new star in Hollywood. But how do you fare in the Windy City? 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
12: Skubal looking over the webbing of his glove. He is angled off toward the first base side. Now he steps back, kicks and fires and strikes him out looking. Two-seamer. Caught plenty of plate, and he starts his Dodger tenure with a strikeout.
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2: That's the call on 570 LA Sports. Skubal made his debut for the Dodgers, the Cy Young Award winner, immediately got some run support, too.
12: 2-1 pitch. Tucker swings. It's a high drive to left center field. Carrying. This ball headed back. It is gone. An opposite field home run, Kyle Tucker. He comes back to Wrigley Field and picks up his 10th home run of the season, getting the Dodgers on the board. It is 1-0.
2: That 1-0 lead only lasted so long. Who else but Dansby Swanson in to ruin the Skubal party?
18: Let's see if he can start a Cubs rally right now. 1-0 Dodgers. Dansby drives one in the air. Deep left center. Get out the tape measure. Long gone. Ball game tied 1-1. Dansby Swanson with a long home run to left center.
2: Swanson, 17th of the season. He was 3-for-4 with an RBI. Fifth game this season with 3 hits. Cubs are 5-0 in those games. So stayed tied into the bottom of the sixth.
18: Tie game, sixth inning. Runners at first and third, 2 down. Nico hits a big chopper towards second base. That's going to be a base hit. Cubs take the lead. A kangaroo bounce. It must have hit right down on home plate. It jumped 90 feet up in the air, landed between the mound and second base.
2: Skubal threw 85 pitches. 51 of those were strikes tonight. 60% strike rate, lowest in any start over the last 3 seasons. He went 6 innings, allowed 4 hits, 2 earned runs, 6 strikeouts. It's his 6th straight road start with 2 or fewer earned runs that extends the longest streak in a season in his career. Still, all those numbers, ultimately, it's a loss for the Dodgers. Their 5th straight Cubs win 5-1. How did Skubal feel taking the mound in a different uniform?
19: Yeah, I mean, baseball is baseball. The game's the game. You know, it's my job to just go out there and compete and do what I can and try to put our team in a position to win a ball game. And that's all I can ask myself to do. But the game's always just the game.
2: The game's the game. But how did he feel his game was this evening?
19: I think my stuff was plenty good. You know, I felt like I commanded everything really well. I think, you know, maybe the low strike rate, I don't even know what it is. But, you know, when I was missing in the areas that I was trying to go. There's just a few sinkers and a few sliders that can kind of flip at bats. You know, I probably should be a little better at first pitch strikes. You know, I think especially second or third time through, you know, I need to be better there. But, you know, the stuff coming out of my hand is what I expect out of myself.
2: Skubal's so-so on his own performance as far as his new manager, Dave Roberts. Here's his take.
20: Tarek's stuff was good. It was good. I think that, you know, and this first time I saw him, you know, live, but, you know, even when it's not perfect, it's still pretty dang good. So, like I said, he could have probably went out there for the 7th, but I didn't feel good about him finishing it if there was, you know, 3 or 4 hitters. So I felt you know, give that next reliever a clean inning. But as far as the stuff is good.
0: And how about the team responsible for three of those losses in the Dodgers' five-game skid? Yes, the Boston Red Sox hosting the White Sox. They made a big trade deadline acquisition in Adley Rutschman, but he joined his new club on the IL. He's still got wrist inflammation. Sox proved they would be all right without him for now.
21: 1-0 pitch is swung on and driven high into left field. It is back. It is gone. A slam for Durbin. It is 5-0 Red Sox.
0: The only thing that might come close to that grand slam is the call on WEEI 93.7 FM. What a call. What a home run. That one onto the Mass Pike. And it's a Red Sox win 14-2. When it comes to the New York Yankees, another debut this evening, not by way of the trade deadline, but instead George Lombard Jr. making his debut in pinstripes. Yankees needed to rebound after a 13-7 loss to open their series against the Cardinals. They're still missing their big bats. But when it comes to hot bats, we know Jazz Chisholm, he's got it.
22: We were impressed by all three of them.
23: High drive, deep right field. That ball is gone. Jazz Chisholm Jr. gives the Yankees an early 1-0 lead.
0: So Chisholm went 1-for-3, had a home run, leads the team with 4 home runs since the All-Star break. But that's not the best home run that we got tonight.
23: The 0-2. Hit in the air, deep left field, Torres back, George Lombard Jr. has entered the yard and left it. His first big league hit, his first big league homer.
0: You heard it right there on Yes Network. First big league hit, first big league home run for George Lombard Jr. Manager Aaron Boone, plenty happy with that.
24: Obviously a great, great first night for him. The home run was great. The defense was tremendous. That play in the hole that he and Jazz turned, it's a pretty special turn, but you just see how fluid he is out there, how physical he is, and certainly a night to remember for him and for him and his family, too.
0: That last part, for him and his family, here's the deal. He was not the only Lombard to leave the yard in their pro baseball debut tonight. His younger brother, Jacob, made his pro debut in the Miami Marlins organization, and he had a home run as well. I've got much more from the brothers in this hour. But when it comes to debuts, that's the theme of the evening. Rays at Rockies, and Liam Hicks knows how to make an entrance.
25: Can the Rays take further advantage? A 2-1. Swing and a ball driven deep in the air to right. This has a chance to the wall. Gone! Welcome to the Rays, Liam Hicks. A 2-out grand slam is the first granny for the Rays this year, and they lead 5-1 in the third.
0: First for the Rays this year, first player in Rays history with a grand slam in their team debut. Listen, a whole lot of game left to play after that, though. Rays go on to win it in extras 9-7. Hey, we got another debut, too. The Phillies acquired Luis Arraez from the San Francisco Giants on Monday. Turns out adding a 3-time batting champion and 4-time All-Star would pay off pretty quickly.
26: The pitch. Swung on, line to left center field. It's down for a base hit. Turner's around third. He's going to score. And Luis Arraez, with a big fist pump, pounds his chest, shouting back at the Phillies dugout. He's giving them a 1-0 lead. Welcome to town.
0: Welcome to town. 2-for-4 with a single and a double. 2 RBI. His 42nd multi-hit game this season. Third most in Major League Baseball. Phillies top the Nationals 5-0. It's their 15th shutout of the season. That's good for the league lead. Third in the last 4 games. And the Phillies, they are tied for third most shutout wins in a season over the last 50 years. Now with Arraez at second base, that shifted things around on defense, though. And it put Bryce Harper in right field for the first time in 4 years.
1: Yeah, I feel good. I think hard for, you know, part for me is going to be going back on the ball. Anything coming in, I think it'll be okay. But it's kind of relearning going back on the ball a little bit.
0: I think he's going to be okay. Well, you're listening to SportsCenter All Night on ESPN Radio. 30 for 30's new series, The Betrayal of Shohei Ohtani, is available now on all major podcast platforms. The Betrayal of Shohei Ohtani is presented by Gusto.
13: Bijan Robinson getting his deal done certainly sets the stage for Gibbs to do the same. But for this moment, it is Bijan Robinson with the highest contract for a running back in the history of the NFL. He now surpasses Saquon Barkley, who was making $20.6 million a year. Robinson moves to $22.25 million per year. Bijan Robinson was a Holden, as you mentioned. The Falcons knew that they had to get their best player back on the field, and to do so, they would have to change the landscape of the running back market. So now everything changes across the league for the running backs. We'll see how quickly now Jahmyr Gibbs can get his deal done, because there were whispers across the NFL that these two deals were absolutely connected to one another.
0: Jeff Darlington, ESPN NFL reporter on Get Up, talking about Bijan Robinson, the running back, getting a 3-year contract extension with the Atlanta Falcons, worth up to $75 million, $51 million guaranteed. And of note, Falcons have spent about $366 million securing their young core in the last about 2 months. Worth every penny, especially when it comes to Robinson, at least. That says Kevin Stefanski, head coach.
4: You know, I remember my first day here, got off the airplane in the car heading over here, and I was with somebody that was just extolling his Bijan's virtues as a person, and it was one of those, you're not going to believe it when you first meet him type of thing. And I think it's true. You know, he's wired the right way, was raised the right way. He's a team guy all the way. And that can be rare sometimes in this day and age, but it's just who he is. It's certainly authentic. That's just, and that's been my experience with him from the moment I met him here in the locker room to now. He's all about the team, and I don't see that changing.
0: Inside the Falcons camp, plenty happy. Not everyone, though, outside, happy with how Atlanta is moving. Evan Cohen on Unsportsmanlike this morning.
5: I despise the way the Atlanta Falcons are building their team. Despise it. They are paying everyone else to make up for quarterback play. I hate when teams do that. Let's pay a wide receiver, let's pay a running back, let's pay a tight end, who all deserve to get paid, because we really don't have the position that matters the most. And then let's give up future assets to get defenders on our team that, let's say it kindly, may not be the highest of character players, according to reports. I don't appreciate the way in which they're building the team. It wouldn't be the way I would build it.
0: No mincing words there. We've got more from the Falcons camp QB room coming up in the next half hour. Running backs around the league certainly love to see it, but the one who will be happiest to see it, Lions running back Jahmyr Gibbs. He's still a hold-in waiting for a new deal. He's yet to join his team on the field at training camp.
6: Bijan Robinson is their offense. They line him up all over the place, wide receiver, running back. Getting his deal done allows those quarterbacks and Kevin Stefanski, their head coach, to be able to run the offense that he was

0: I mean, it's not going to hurt, but we'll see. You know, we'll see. I'm anxious to get Gibbs back out there. Every day that goes by, you know, that's another day that you feel like you miss with him, and getting him out there with the guys and him being doing his part. So, but there again, man, it'll get done when it gets done.
1: Now, Falcons did take a hit today as well. NFL Network's Ian Rappaport reporting that edge Jalen Walker may have a torn ACL. The second-year linebacker was carted off the field on Tuesday. Confirmation of the injury is pending an MRI. Well, Robinson, though, not the only one getting paid, and the big payouts, not just for the skill players. 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

0: I will get to the place of Ohtani as greatest ever with the three in a row. Like, it'll take you to that place. Are you not there now?
1: I mean, I'm in terms of greatest I've ever seen, for sure. I mean, like, I don't, first of all, what's up, Smalls? Like, what's up? I mean, you know, like, hey, what's up? How's it going? Evan just went right into the work, just started harassing you for, clearly you're booked and busy. Clearly you got stuff going on. Evan didn't appreciate it. And I'm just saying, I'm appreciating you for showing up still.
2: Thank you.
0: So you appreciate people that show up.
1: Here we go.
0: No, I'm just curious.
2: D-double, you walked yourself into a trap.
1: I appreciate. He's been waiting to do this all morning. He's been waiting for it all morning, and he wanted some backup. He had just back. And, you know, whatever. You know, I appreciate you. I appreciate you for showing up. And you know, not all of us are able to.
2: Would you like to get it off your chest? I know you guys spoke about it prior, but clearly you brought it up.
1: Go for it. Go for it.
0: We spoke about it prior.
2: Because I was in the room with you when you spoke about it prior.
0: No, you weren't. What are you doing?
1: Because last time I was on the show.
2: Last time you were on the show.
1: First thing you did was you brought it up.
0: Oh, David Dennis Jr. didn't show up to the hibachi night. That's what it was. So, yeah, I don't know, but.
1: No, it's great. No, it's great.
0: Can I tell you something else? I think
1: bringing back up stuff from 6 weeks ago, for the listeners are going to really love that.
0: Yeah. I'm going to tell you something that really threw me off.
2: Tell me.
0: Have you ever gotten a call on your way in?
2: Like from not Nuno?
0: Yeah.
2: No.
0: Today was the second time in 3 years I got a call on my way in. And I got really thrown off. Because David called me, he wanted to go over a couple things, show and everything like that. And I'm like, whoa. What did the first thing I said to you? I'm like, are you okay? I thought something, God forbid, happened to him.
1: Evan went into...
0: I was so scared.
1: Immediate dad mode, asked me if everything was okay, as if he would be the person I'd call if I was under duress. Why would I be like, things are going really bad here. I need to call Evan to get this, you know, help me out here.
0: Well, maybe there's nobody else you knew that was going to be up at that time. Boy, that is a good question. I don't know. That would be odd.
1: Why would I call Evan Cohen at 4 a.m. and be like, man, I really got some things going on.
2: Because you know he's up. Here.
0: That's what I said.
2: Because you know he's up, David.
1: Well, I mean, there's a myriad of people who are up working on the show.
0: Let's do it this way. You know I'm up not from the night before.
2: That's right.
0: I'm sure a lot of people you know are up, but they're up from the night before.
2: That's a great call.
0: So, I mean, that's the difference.
1: Well, I mean, I would have, if I were you, I would just be like, did you call Smalls first? And that would let you know who I, you know, would feel comfortable calling.
0: All right, this has gone well. Okay. Great to have you here.
2: Thank you. I'm so glad to be
0: really
2: here.
0: It's really wonderful to
2: glad
0: be here.
2: Glad to be back.
0: You know what? Let's do this. I think I have the best story of the day in my back pocket.
2: Oh.
0: Yeah. We have other stuff we're going to get to because you got to react to Micah Parsons. We got to hear you on that, right?
2: Yeah, obviously.
0: But I think I have the best story of the day sitting in my back pocket that I'm going to bring up coming up next. We're on Sportsman Mike, presented by Progressive Insurance.
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0: back. He's ready to be there for them when it matters, the consequential games down the stretch and hopefully into the playoffs.
1: David, is he the biggest, Micah, that is, the biggest non-QB X-factor in the NFL in your mind?
2: I'm still going to go Myles Garrett. I just still think the best player in the world, you know, is best defensive player in the world, is going to be the X factor. I mean, he can be the guy that makes the Rams seemingly as close to unbeatable as you can have right now with what he can do. Micah Parsons, I think, is essential in the fact that this team struggled so much without him. So there is this, like, what is the ceiling with these guys and that comparison. But I just think Myles Garrett turns the Rams, like, overnight into Super Bowl favorites.
1: If you just took Myles Garrett off of the Rams and you undid that trade, would we not have them as Super Bowl favorites?
2: I think that...
1: Like, if Jared Verse was still there, meaning?
2: I think we'd probably still... I mean, they would still be, you know, right there in the mix. Right now, it feels like they're favorites. I'm not sure if they would have been favorites before.
1: Yeah, this is such a tricky thing because when we're thinking about the biggest non-QB X-factor and putting it as Micah, I think Micah's an X-factor into a few things. I think he's a X-factor interested in... Interestingly enough, in the MVP conversation, because I think that Jordan Love's narrative for how he could potentially enter himself into that is actually helped, as odd as this sounds, with Micah out. Because if you win games without Micah, that's right. A great storyline.
0: Sure.
1: I have a really, really, really, really hard time going to an X factor that is not a quarterback. Because when I think about X-Factor this year, and I know that is the question, but when I think about X-Factor this year in the NFL, the number one person I go to is C.J. Stroud.
0: That's a great answer.
1: And yes, he's a quarterback. Because I think about, what if he's good?
0: Then it could
1: be a wrap. Not even great.
0: It could be a wrap.
1: What if he's just good?
0: And
1: he's good from game one till the final game he plays, whenever that may be, in February or January or whatever it is. So when I think X-Factor, I have such a hard time going to anyone outside of C.J. Stroud.
0: Well, how about this? The Packers started 9-3-1. Micah Parsons gets injured. And then they have a 5-game losing streak to end the season.
1: Then he has to be the answer to this question
0: in terms
1: of the non-quarterback.
0: That's why I just gave those numbers. Look at the disparity. And granted, the Packers dealt with other injuries that they had sustained during that time. But Micah Parsons' absence was incredibly consequential for the Green Bay Packers. He's that important to that defense. He's that important to the team.
1: So I think what's interesting about this is these are the two teams that, 2 years ago, I think. Remember, like, every year we have hot teams going into the season. Like, oh, that. Like, this year it's one in each conference. This year, to me, it's clearly the Cowboys and the Bengals. Like, the hot teams.
0: Oh, you don't think the Bears are in that mix?
1: No, because they were proven last year. Like, they did a good job. I'm saying the teams that we feel like are on the cusp.
0: Okay.
1: Right, and a few years ago, it was definitely the Texans and the Packers, where you're like, oh, wow, like Stroud and Love, like they could be right there.
0: Based off the Cowboys game, the Cowboys-Packers playoff game?
1: Yeah, so I feel like maybe we haven't lost sight of that, and now we're ready to spark that up again of like, well, if Micah gets back, they win with him. If Stroud is good, they win with him. These are X factors here. There's one on each side of the ball. Unless, there's a big unless. Unless you believe that there's a singular offensive lineman that is totally connected to a QB's success. Like, I think Trent Williams is clearly that for the Niners with Brock Purdy. He can be successful without him, but it is night and day when Trent Williams is playing their left tackle. So unless you go to that place, I don't know where else you go for this.
0: I can't assign that one person on the line to the quarterback's success the same way that I can concretely say Micah Parsons and his absence was a huge detriment to the Packers because he had 12.5 sacks. He led the NFL with 64 quarterback pressures. And that's despite missing the final three games. He still led the NFL in quarterback pressures and he didn't even play the final three games of the regular season. That's outrageous.
1: I mean, you have enormous numbers, both individually and team win and loss, to back you up on this.
0: He's the biggest non-quarterback X factor in the NFL.
1: Because, David, you may be right. Like, maybe it's Myles Garrett, and maybe they go from a 13-win team to literally a 15-win team because of Myles Garrett, right? And that's no joke. Like, going from 13 to 15 means, like, you're really good to you should be unbeatable if you get to 15 in the postseason. So that is significant, what you're saying, but If we undid the Myles Garrett trade, we still probably have them at 12 or 13 wins. We still have them as Super Bowl contenders.
2: Well, I mean, I think the question then becomes, where do you value a team like Green Bay – without Micah Parsons as a middle-of-the-road team, and he's there and they're a contender, versus a team that's a contender, and then you add a player and they are the overwhelming favorites over everybody else. I want to go back also. You mentioned the CJ Stroud, which makes me think about X Factor, who was another quarterback. But like, wouldn't this also mean Jordan Love is a huge X Factor? Because whenever Myles Garrett comes back, this Green Bay team needs to have been good with better without him, obviously, this year than they were last year. And you look at this record, this first five or six games, as we talked about, are all winnable games. But after that, it is a murderer's row of like weeks 5 through 10 or 6 through 10 are tough, tough games. And if this Micah Parsons thing extends to week 9, like, look at this. I mean, I think you can beat Vikings, Jets, Falcons, Tampa Bay. I think you can absolutely start 4-0, 5-1, something like that. But you got Cowboys, Lions, Panthers, Patriots, Vikings, or at least Cowboys, Lions, Panthers, Patriots. These are games that Jordan Love is, if Micah Parsons is not going to be there, he's going to have to show up and win some of these games, but not by him, but carry this team to winning these games and have a good record when Micah Parsons comes back. That makes Jordan Love even more essential to this team, and right there with the C.J. Strouds in terms of people who are X-Factors overall in the league.
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4: Well, our brand new lineup debuted this week here on ESPN Radio, along with Michelle Smallman, David Dennis Jr., Evan Cohen with you. And from 3 until 5 Eastern time, Matt and Myron. And Matt Jones, Myron Metcalf, had a big thing about Matt saying basically everybody on the ESPN Radio lineup could beat him up except for me. And they started going through all different people and who would win in a fight, etc. But they continued said conversation by now bringing up one, Michelle Smallman.
5: Oh.
6: Michelle Smallman said this morning that that was a very guy conversation to have, which is probably true, but nevertheless one that I think generated a lot of interest. And the universal opinion was Chris Canty wins, Evan Cohen last. I think that was one thing we could all agree upon.
7: Yeah, Evan had a lot of fun with it. I will say, I mean, I would not count Michelle out. Very nice, but I also feel like you don't want to get on her bad side.
6: I agree. I'm gonna fight Michelle Smallman.
7: I don't want any problems with Michelle.
4: Very nice, very evil. Interesting.
5: You don't want no problems.
4: You're the Danhausen of ESPN Radio.
5: That I could curse someone?
4: No, very nice, very evil. You were given both sides of it. David Dennis Jr., are we underrating Michelle Smallman by not saying she'd win the fights, or are we just properly rating Michelle Smallman?
8: I think it's a tough gauge because often we see Smalls, or like right now I'm looking at her next to you, and she looks infinitely more tough because of that. And so I think it's tough. It's difficult. I think that makes her...
5: It's an illusion.
4: I'm a performance enhancer for others, is what you're saying.
8: Yeah, kind of. It's kind of like when I'm looking at the Patriots schedule from last year. It's like such a weak schedule it was in front of them, and now you kind of wonder when you know they're around a little bit tougher competition. How it looks.
9: Here's why you guys should be afraid of Michelle. Not physically, sorry, Michelle.
5: Thank you.
9: But because of who she could call.
5: Phone a friend?
9: Yeah, she would phone a friend, and that person would be like a big dude who would beat the crap out of you.
5: That's true.
8: Is there somebody in particular in mind that you have right now?
5: Yeah, for sure.
8: That Smalls would call to beat us up.
9: Oh, I don't know. That's the thing. She's got deep pockets over there.
5: Deep pockets? I do carry cash.
9: Yeah, you could pay anybody to come in.
5: Well, here's the thing. If they're afraid of Canty, I'll call in Canty.
4: This is an interesting point that Pat brings up. Do you guys have people in your life, you're like, if you ever needed someone, you know who to call?
5: Without a doubt. Mm. Do you?
8: I need somebody at 4 a.m. I know who I'd call.
5: Same.
4: Hey, you know what?
5: Evan Cohen.
4: At least, both you know us. What? You should
8: you
4: acknowledge.
8: Up. I was happy you picked,
4: right.
8: you picked
4: well,
8: up.
4: I was on the phone with Nuno.
8: In my time of need.
4: Right. You but you should acknowledge one thing. Acknowledge me, like Roman Reigns here. You should acknowledge something.
8: Yeah.
4: That my number one thought was about you and my concern for you. That I cared enough not to pick up. It's more so, are you okay, is my first question I asked you. That I obviously like and care for you enough to simply ask you that question versus, what? Why are you bothering me before the show?
10: Yeah, I thought you guys had to, like, talk it out before you guys.
4: I understand why you would think that, but that not even remotely close. Can you back that up, David? That there was no issue even in the slightest between us, but my concern was there for you.
8: There was concern. It was like, hey, is this an emergency? If not, I got to get back on the phone with Nuno.
4: That is what happened.
8: That's what.
4: And then I got right back on the phone with Nuno.
8: Right back on the phone with Nuno. And I just know if I need somebody at 4 a.m., I know who to call.
4: Nuno also called me by accident yesterday, too. And then he did a good job.
5: At what time?
4: Like 11. No, like 1:30 or something like that.
5: Oh, so not in your normal
4: No.
5: It was like
4: so he called 11. Me. I was on another call. I called him right back. I'm like, what's up? And he's like, he said, oh, by accident. But then he came up with a few things to go over with me as if he had like a rundown for me, even though I knew he had no interest in speaking to me.
5: Good in-game adjustment.
4: I thought he did a good job with this. If I may, he didn't want to talk to me, acted like he did, came up with an angle as to why he wanted to talk to me, even though he butt-dialed me.
5: Very good, Nuno.
4: I was very impressed by that, actually. It's a good job by you, Nuno.
8: I will say I learned this morning that Nuno has extensive, because it took you a while to call me back. Evan, like these are extensive pre-show conversations. It was like 15 minutes. And I just know that before the show, I don't talk to Nuno like that. He just texts and says, hey, dial in.
4: So you don't have any conversations with Nuno pre-show?
8: No. He's like,
4: the
8: hey.
4: The night before?
8: No. Well, he's like,
10: we
8: hey.
10: Text yesterday.
8: He texted, hey, you still coming on the show? I was like, yeah.
4: Oh, so you must be prepped and ready to go off of that text.
8: No, that's great. That's all I needed. Hey, you ready to go? Yeah,
4: yep.
8: That's it.
4: Yeah,
5: okay. Dial in.
4: All right, let's go to the next unsportsmanlike moment here. Michelle Smallman, I love when you see things for the first time, because I'm guessing you didn't see this, because I live in a weird place on the internet.
5: Yeah.
4: This is going to be CeeDee Lamb. He's a wide receiver for the Dallas Cowboys.
5: I'm familiar, yes.
4: He's awesome at what he does.
5: Sure.
4: Is this why he's awesome at what he does? Okay. Smalls, I would like you to take a look at the screen, and I'd like you to describe what's going on here.
5: Whoa. So CeeDee Lamb has his helmet on. He's getting in some work, catching some passes, going through his motions, but he has what looks like a beekeeper's veil on over the helmet. The entire helmet is covered with a sheet. It's kind of transparent, but still.
8: Yeah. Like, how much difficult does this make anything?
4: It impairs vision, and I think that's the whole point, is how do I make catching footballs in practice harder than the games? I've just never seen the beekeeper veil or the wedding veil on a wide receiver in practice before.
9: Did you see George Pickens?
4: I did not.
9: He put it on for, like, one throw. And the throw, was, like,
4: had enough.
9: The throw, like, went right past his head, and he took it right off.
5: Oh, so it's difficult.
4: Okay. Wow. Right. Controversy with the Cowboys. Is George Pickens acting out? He doesn't like the beekeeper mask. 888-SAY-ESPN.
5: That is a full beekeeper's mask, though, right?
4: Yeah. Yeah. That's a hell of a mask.
5: I wonder what the conversation was like preceding that.
4: Like, who came up with that?
5: Yeah. 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

0: 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Our thanks to our great guests today, Notre Dame Athletic Director Pete Bevacqua with a great conversation in hour number one. Mike Sando discussing quarterback tiers in hour number two. But the topic that's taken over the day, and credit to Evan Cohen and Unsportsmanlike, they were talking about the Akron promotion for the first drive play caller for season ticket holders for their home opener this season. And it gave way to this conversation about what you'd want to go back and change. And we thought we'd hit on people's sports regrets. Dad, you let us in on your pain, losing your senior year of high school heavyweight state wrestling championship to Kurt Loudermilk, who went on to great fame and acclaim because he beat you.
1: Yeah,
0: he did. That's what you get to live with.
1: Yes, he did. We matched up against each other in the NFL as well. But there isn't even a close second. I was ranked number one heavyweight in the state and lost the first match to Kirk Loudermilk, who went on to win. I went on to take third and was just disgusted with myself. Credit to him. No excuses. He beat me. But, man, I was disgusted with myself.
0: 888-729-3776. What is your biggest regret from your athletic career? Let's go to Charlie in Kentucky. Charlie, you're on the Golics. What's your biggest athletic regret?
2: Yo, what's up, fellas?
0: Charlie, what's going on, man?
2: Hey, dream come true. Thank you so much.
0: Of course. What's your biggest sports regret, Charlie?
2: So in second grade, my dad was like, hey, why don't you try out gymnastics? And I was like, nah, dude, that's for girls. And now in 2026, I can't even touch my toes.
0: Charlie, how old are you? Like, how long ago was that?
2: I'm 13 right now, so whenever I was in second grade, that would be like 4 years ago.
0: Charlie, thank you for the call. We appreciate your time. Thank you for tuning in. Love people getting into the sports talk caller game early in life.
3: I was in second grade in 1992, and this guy is talking about a regret from five years ago.
0: He's a 13-year-old.
1: He's a kid.
3: You've got time to touch your toes, Charlie. You can remedy this. There's plenty of time. You can touch your toes very soon.
0: Yeah. First off, gymnastics for everyone. Enjoy it all you want. Second off, Charlie, Bubba's right. You heard Mike Sando on with us before, and you hear my father dripping with regret as they're adult men right now, forced to reckon with things they can't change. Charlie, you have a chance to change this. You have a long, full life ahead of you as a 13-year-old. Your body still works the right ways. You don't have pain associated with the dumb things that you've done over your lifetime. So that would be our advice to you, Charlie, unsolicited, is you still have time to figure out a means to getting to touch your toes. We believe in you.
1: I don't even feel bad for him because he's got all the time in the world.
0: He does. Jeez. You're going to miss this. Yeah. You're going to want this back. Love, Charlie. Let's go to Tim in Pittsburgh. Tim, you got a tough act to follow. Welcome to the Golics. What is your biggest regret from your athletic career?
4: I was fortunate enough to have two tryouts with the Pirates. One was at Forbes Field in 1970 after high school. The other was in 74 after college. And I didn't hit. The pitcher was a left-hander. I'm a left-handed batter, the only thing I do left-handed. And he kept throwing breaking balls outside. And he threw about a dozen, and I didn't swing at any of them. And one of the scouts said, you got to swing at something. So I didn't hit because the guy wasn't throwing strikes. I wish I'd have said to the scout, if he throws me a strike, I'll hit it. Or even more importantly, I think I should have slowly walked out to the mound and told the guy, if he doesn't throw strikes, I'll meet you in a parking lot afterwards.
1: Wow.
0: That's
1: so you had a pitcher that wasn't doing you any favors. Holy smokes.
4: Yeah.
1: Now, was this pitcher trying out as well?
4: You know, I don't know that. I think he may have had instructions from the scouts that pitched me tough because that was the only left-handed pitcher that threw, and as soon as I was done batting, they put a right-hander in there who's lobbing them in like you're supposed to in batting practice.
1: Wow.
4: So I was pretty angry about that.
3: So to be fair, though, you were not able to hit the lefties, though, right?
4: I didn't hit the lefty. I got to admit that.
0: Okay. All right, Tim, we appreciate the call, and we appreciate you pulling the thumb there at the end here. Yeah. We all got to own our parts in this process, so incredible there. All right, let's get one more in here. Hassani in Georgia, you are on the Golics. What is your biggest athletic regret?
5: Hey, guys. Long-time listener, great long-time fan, first-time caller. But my biggest regret is going back to 1990 in the junior high wrestling districts. I actually lost to one of your somebody you probably know, Hall of Famer, Super Bowl champ, Rondé Barber. Me and him were rivals in school. A lot of people don't know that the Barber twins wrestled up into the ninth grade. So I'm undefeated. You know, it's a bunch of hype. They were in the paper a lot. And so he ducked me in the match and didn't wrestle in the district in our head-to-head matchup. So then we get the district. We're both undefeated. I'm beating them 15-3 with 20 seconds left and get Greek rolled and pinned and lose the district. So you know I'm mad. I'm practicing all summer, getting ready for nationals, waiting to come back and kill them. And they decide that they're not going to wrestle anymore and focus on track. So add salt to the wound. We have to play them as for our homecoming game, his high school for homecoming game my senior year. And so, you know how coaches do. They put that bulletin board stuff up, and it says, they asked Rondé, what's your greatest sports accomplishment? And he said, my greatest sports accomplishment is pinning Hassani Menifee in ninth grade districts.
1: Wow. That.
0: Wow.
1: That, winning 15-3
0: I was
1: 20
0: gonna
1: seconds
0: say,
1: ago and getting stuck.
0: That's
1: brutal.
0: Hassani, we appreciate the call. Wow. We are sorry for your loss in that situation there. That's a tough one. Now every time you see Rondé Barber, that's one of those things. Bomani Jones used to always do a great caller segment with this. And now every time you see that guy publicly, you are instantly transported back to one of your greatest regrets.
1: He was destroying them. Wow. And then got stuck. Oh, I feel so bad for him.
0: This is great therapy right now. We always said we wanted to be the couch that you'd come and hang out with our family. We wound up being the therapy couch today here. Plenty more where that came from tomorrow. Rich Eisen Show is next. Right here on ESPN Radio.
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0: Because in college, it was just, you know, different in Alabama, and then he goes to Oklahoma.
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0: 844-204-RICH, number to dial. 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

0: or no.
1: Absolutely.
0: Right? And when you're in the midst of meeting new people and having these conversations, I'll be the first to tell you, don't have ulterior motives. But at the same time, man, you treat everyone with respect and mm-hmm. dignity, because you never know who you are talking to. That's right. Why sometimes, Freddie, like a lot of times when I get on the plane, am I tired? Do I want to sleep? Yes. But I never turn anyone down from a mm-hmm. conversation, or am I rude or mean to people? Because number one, you never know what someone may be going through and how they may need something to stop them from probably doing something insane or crazy.
1: No doubt.
0: So, right. Like you never know. So always make sure, man, you have a piece of that humble pie and you treat everyone with the utmost respect.
1: Yeah.
0: Because you don't know who you're dealing with.
1: It's okay to have an open mind and a closed mouth.
0: Yep.
1: You'd be amazed how much more that you'll be broadened as a person by making sure that, hey, what is this person all about? And they want to share that with me. As long as it's not infringing on your private space or anything like that, only good is going to come out of that. Keep weighing in. 888-SAY-ESPN, 888-729-3776. What was the best conversation you had on either plane, train, bus, or automobile? He is Harry Douglas and Freddie Coleman. It's the Afternoon Groove-a-thon, known as Freddie and Harry, presented by Progressive Insurance and ESPN Radio, the ESPN app, and don't forget about us on SiriusXM Channel 80. Two things about the NFL. One, maybe an overrated signing by the Commanders. Number two, are the Rams the most overrated team going into 2026 NFL regular season? We'll get to both of those after Harry gives you this word from 5-Hour Energy, baby.
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0: to the Wednesday Groovathon edition of Freddie and Harry on ESPN Radio, the ESPN app, and SiriusXM Channel 80. HD, my man, had a great conversation on his way up to New York, getting ready to do a bunch of shows over the next couple of days. Get Up, First Take Sports, and of course, Freddie and Harry, the afternoon groove that it is. And he had a great conversation on the airplane leading up to his flight, leading up to New York. What's the best conversation you either had on a train, plane, bus, or automobile? We can't wait to hear from you. To Freddie and Harry, call online at 888-SAY-ESPN, 888-729-3776. Sean in New York, what you got for us?
1: Hey, fellas.
0: Hey, Sean.
1: Can you hear me?
0: We got you loud and clear, Sean. What you got?
1: Okay. So, I live in a small town in upstate New York where we had a single-A baseball team, okay? Mm-hmm. And the Pirates affiliate came into town to play against the local team. Now, I don't know if you guys know this or not, mm-hmm. but Dale Barra played for that Pirates team, okay? So, and this being a small town, we don't keep an ambulance at the field.
0: Okay.
1: So Dale got hurt during the game. And so my dad, my five-year-old brother, and I was 10, we drove Yogi, Dale, and me and my brother over to the hospital. And I had a conversation with Yogi Berra.
2: What?
0: I remember when Dale Barra played in the major leagues for the Pittsburgh Pirates. He has a World Series ring, by the way, when Pittsburgh beat the Baltimore Orioles. But then you get a chance to be a part of that, and Yogi Berra is a part of the ride, one of the great catchers in the history of Major League Baseball.
2: I have to give it to our callers, man. Y'all are coming with the
0: absolutely
2: with some great stories about conversations y'all have had with some fantastic people.
0: Because as we learn, as everybody should know, celebrities, they're people too.
2: That's
0: and
2: right.
0: Sometimes they don't want to just be standoffish from everybody. They do not mind mixing with the quote-unquote common folk because you find out they're just as common as you are. Big Ray in Texas, what's the best conversation you had on either a plane, train, bus, or automobile?
3: Good afternoon, guys. Great to talk to y'all again.
0: Absolutely.
3: I want to talk about the best conversation I ever observed.
0: Okay.
3: So back in 2000, let's say 4 or 5, we had 3 sons. They go play Pop Warner on Saturday morning. And after that, we bring them home, and then the neighbors and the kids would go to a place called GameStop. I don't know if y'all remember that.
2: Pick up
3: a video game. So I drop the kids off. I'm in my truck, and they're inside for 30, 40 minutes. I'm like, what's going on? So I go inside, and there's this big, tall man playing video games with my kids. And they're talking and high-fiving and laughing. And he turns around and goes, all right, time to go. Lifts his finger up. They walk out with the game, and it was Tim Duncan. And the most important part of this is that youngest son is 32. And to this day, he always thought, man, what the coolest guy in the world. He didn't know he was a basketball player.
0: Okay.
3: He didn't realize he was part of the big three. And I'm sitting there watching Tim Duncan walk out. And by the way, one of the prettiest men I've ever seen in person. And I'm being serious. I am sorry. I got a man crush on the guy.
2: Big Ray, it's safe to say. You better be glad. You're glad your wife didn't go with you, right?
3: Oh, my goodness gracious. We'd have a different set of kids. But he walked out. He winked at me. Got in the car and walked and just drove off. And I'm like, oh, my goodness. And it was the coolest thing ever. But, you know, San Antonio's a little different city. But, man, I have so much respect for Tim Duncan. He just hung out and played video games with the kids.
0: Wow.
2: The big fundamental.
0: I know. That's amazing. That here you are. You look over and say, wait a minute. Who are my sons playing with? Him?
2: They didn't in there entirely too long. Let me go see what's going
0: exactly.
2: on.
0: Normally
2: he goes in there and Tim Duncan's playing video games with his kids.
0: Because, you know, he expected GameStop. My kid's going to be in there for a while. But even that was a bridge too far before Big Ray went in there and saw – had a chance to witness that involving his kids.
2: Also, a lesson learned in that, because his son is now 32.
0: Yep.
2: His son will remember that day for the rest of his life. So, people, if you're out there, you have an opportunity to say hello, talk to somebody, you never know whose life you're going to change.
0: It doesn't hurt to be kind. It really doesn't. It doesn't hurt to be courteous. It doesn't hurt to say hello. It doesn't hurt to wave. If someone is a friendly face and they're smiling at you and you just smile back and wave at them, there's no harm in that. That shouldn't be regarded as a weakness, because there's certain segments that'll say, oh, being too nice is being weak. Meanwhile, those dudes are the weakest people on earth.
2: Hello.
0: That put that kind of stuff out there. Tim Duncan playing video games.
2: The big fundamental.
0: The big fundamental. I bet you won that video game, too. I have no doubt about that. He's Harry Douglas. I'm Freddie Coleman. Welcome to the Wednesday Groove-a-thon, known as Freddie and Harry. Keep hitting us up at HDouglas83 and at Coleman ESPN on the socials. 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

0: We're going to be loaded in the 4 and 5 hours, as we'll have some special guests in studio. Two attorneys. Just insufferable. We love attorneys on the show, don't we? Justin Watkins and Judge Dan. Judge Dan is in from Denver, so we'll talk some Broncos. We got Raiders stuff coming up in just a little bit. Lots more from UNLV football camp, as we spoke to the theme of the defensive line today, which I'm a weirdo. I'm very much into the offensive line and the defensive line. I know everyone else is all worried, Alex, about the quarterbacks and the wide receivers, running backs, D-backs, linebackers. To me, the big fellows in the trenches tell you so much of the story of a football season.
1: Well, 100%. And I think more people are really learning that and buying into that. But it is fun to talk about the skill position.
0: It is.
1: Leading up to the season, definitely.
0: It is. But I get a kick out of watching the kind of work they have to put in. And also, like, outside of the preseason, they really don't get enough attention unless they make mistakes.
1: Fair.
0: Right? So, I mean, if the run game's working really well, then you'll hear, hey, great job of the offensive line. They're helping me eat, you know. But if there are mistakes, there are sacks, there are, you know, missed center quarterback connections, if the D-line, like last year with UNLV, if they have assignment issues or they have assignment issues on the back end, but especially on the D-line, there were a couple games where they had some gap issues and boom, long runs. So you don't hear about those are very unforgiving and unyielding in terms of attention positions. I'll stop. See, I get crazy. Cofield and James is here, and Alex is here. So let's start out with some baseball, because we got the A's in game number 2 of the series coming up. Have you been betting? Are you riding against the A's right now? I mean, you should be. They've basically, since they were what, around, you know, 40-40, they've been playing, you know, sub 350 baseball. They're now 45-68.
1: I am not. Haven't been betting either way, really, with the A's at all. But yeah, it's been brutal, right? The injuries just piling on, and
0: yesterday took a 3-1 lead going to the bottom of the fifth, and JT Ginn was rolling along pretty good, and then he got kind of lit up. It was 3-3. They took a lead again at 4-3, and then unfortunately the bullpen in the bottom of the eighth couldn't keep them ahead and relinquish the lead, so they wind up losing to Cincinnati, who hasn't exactly been super hot either, but they wind up losing 5-4. Today, Jacob Lopez is back on the mound. You've seen him a bunch with the Aviators. He seems to be figuring it out his last three times out.
1: Yeah, no, I agree, and you're right. I do think that this series will stay pretty competitive here against Cincinnati with Rhett Lauder on the other side. So, I mean, yeah, they do have a shot in this series, and got to just take it game by game, right?
0: Yep.
1: With where they are right now.
0: This one features Lopez, and he's going against Rhett Lauder. Now, Lauder's another highfalutin Reds prospect. The Reds have a good farm system, but they've had horrific luck. Like, their hitters have come up, and some of their prospect hitters have come through, but their pitchers have just not stayed healthy. Now, Chase Burns has been awesome this year. He's 13-1. Obviously, Hunter Green needs to stay healthy. He throws 100 miles an hour. But they've had all these other prospect pitchers. Rhett Lauder is one of those guys, and he's finally gotten back into the rotation. His last two times out, 5-plus and 6-plus, and just 2 earned runs. So we'll see what happens in this one against the A's, who, by the way, got bad news on the injury front again, as Nick Kurtz is down with what sounds like kind of a serious injury. It's a 10-day IL. I mean, it's going to be something he has to play through, pain management. Did Geloff play last night for the Aviators?
1: He did, yeah. So 3-run home run.
0: Soon. Yeah.
1: So, yeah, and he should be here, I think Jim told me, at least till Saturday. So if you're trying to see Zach Geloff come out to the Aviators. And, yeah, we could use some support out there, too. I know everybody's concerned, and they think it's really hot here in Vegas, but it's been pretty nice up there in Summerlin. And once the sun goes down, it's really not that bad. So, yeah. Just a little plug there. Why the Aviators.
0: Toughen up, Buttercup. Get out to the game. They got the mesh seats. Get a little breeze through the seats.
1: That's right.
0: It's not bad.
1: No, it's really not. So, yeah, that was cool to see. And Aviators did get the win last night. Almost had a little bit of bullpen trouble as well, which didn't made me a little nervous after seeing that happen with the Athletics. But found a way. Got the W.
0: I want to go back a couple days to the weekend and some of the early trades. We'll say early based on the deadline, Major League Baseball trade deadline. And I want to get your judgment, because you're really big on baseball. You're really big on baseball betting. And I want to get Alex White's call on a bunch of these stories. First of all, the Dodgers getting Tarek Skubal, and this, the outrage that emerges.
1: Yeah.
0: Your thoughts?
1: I see it from both sides. I mean, what are you going to do, right? The Dodgers do have the capability to do it, and to just, the rich gets richer. Their depth is so good that it's insane. But I definitely understand from the fans' point of view and being upset about, you know, another great player going to LA. So I can see it. But I don't know. I wasn't that shocked. Let's just put it that way, too.
0: Why? Because it's the Dodgers, or the rest of baseball doesn't care? It almost seems like everyone lays down to let the Dodgers get who they get. I mean, the trade package, while not garbage, because Hope, the outfielder, is a good prospect. They got two arms, and River Ryan is off an injury. He's 28 years old. No one could match that for a rent-a-pitcher. No one wanted to. I mean, and I don't buy... I mean, I started to make the case yesterday, and maybe I'm the only one who's going to jump on this one, but the Dodgers at plus 150 to win the World Series in the sport of baseball is stupid. Who's going to bet that? But we had people arguing with me yesterday saying, yeah, they're a runaway. First of all, they're not playing great right now.
1: No.
0: And I guess you could chalk it up to, well, they have a lot of guys out, or they're resting guys. Are they really resting guys?
1: I don't think so. I think the timing's up, and I was watching the game earlier today, them against the Cubs, and Mookie Betts went 4-for-4 up until when I was watching, and they said he hadn't had a hit, you know, in the month of August before today's game. So I just think the timing there with the lineup has been an issue, but we saw it last year too. So it would not shock me for them to kind of have this downtime now and then turn it on. The other thing is, 150 does sound crazy, but like I just mentioned, it's the depth. Like, they haven't even gotten all their starting rotation pitchers back yet, right? So we're still going to see Blake Snell. We're still going to see some other guys, and it makes it tough to bet against them. But it is baseball at the end of the day.
0: Okay, so flip side of that. Everything came together. And by the way, they had to come up with some unbelievably clutch plays. Their backs were against the wall many times. They were almost out of it. And they came up big. So can they do that again if they're in those situations? Secondly, we keep saying, hey, when they get Blake Snell back, when they get Glasnow back. Okay, when they come back, what are they going to be, and how long are they going to last? I don't trust either one of those guys.
1: Well, there you go.
0: Now, they now have Skubal and Yamamoto at the top of the rotation. We think Ohtani's going to come back, but is that knee injury lingering? He's hitting the ball. Then he had 2 home runs today. But they're either resting him, or they don't feel confident that he can do the wear and tear of both. So, like, the names are all great, but there is a, hey, what if they don't come back? By the way, Edwin Diaz, I think, will be back and really good. There's no guarantee that he doesn't go down.
1: Yeah.
0: So, the depth is awesome, but are they all going to come back? Another one, like, hey, you could counter with, oh, well, they don't have Snell back or Glasnow back. Well, they got Wroblewski. Well, he got destroyed the other day, and he's also approaching that moment in the season where you're like, hey, he's throwing a lot of innings. I'm not saying they shouldn't be the favorite. They should be. And they've got a collection of unbelievable players, and they're still upside with the lineup. But it is baseball. And the way I look at it, I don't think the American League has a really legit contender. If someone gets by the Dodgers, they're winning it. And that's why I was talking yesterday. We talked to Ray Cleaver from William Hill. We talked to John Browner, who said, hey, you know what, the Dodgers, like, that's the team. If the Phillies or the Cubs, and there's some other teams that could pull some upsets here, right? Let's see what the Padres do down the stretch, because I really like what they did with their pitching staff. But the Phillies and the Cubs are sitting at like 15 and 18-1 respectively to win the World Series. Hey, you get these are all short series. A 7-game series is still short.
1: Yeah.
0: Especially if you get out to a good start. You get in a series with the Dodgers, you knock them off. I don't know. I guess I'm a Philly stan. I have this bet going with Parles going all the way back to the beginning of the season, like 20 games in, 25 games in. He said, hey, the division's over with the Braves. Now, the Braves have bounced back and stretched it out a little bit, but I like the Phillies. I like their pitching.
1: I do, too.
0: And I thought the Cubs did a really good job at the deadline.
1: I do, too. I really think the Cubs did, and we're seeing it right now. I mean, I feel like for them, this was kind of a see-where-they-are series against the Dodgers, right, with them hosting and being at Wrigley and having a chance to sweep right now. So you're You made a great argument. I'm with you.
0: Well, I mean, it's a lot of what if. I mean, you're right. Everyone's right. If everyone comes back and they have like five aces and they've got the best closer in baseball, but they have to come back and they have to stay healthy in the case of Edwin Diaz.
1: I don't think they're going to rush Ohtani to pitch again. You're right. We don't know about Snell or Glass now, but the two top two, two of the best, if not the best 1-2 punch there with Skubal and Yamamoto. But then there's, I could see it. I think value-wise, yes, you want to try and take a long shot like that you think has a fighting chance.
0: Should you be stopping me the entire discussion and tell me, you know what, stop with the starting pitching stuff? Is that old school handicapping thinking, or is that in the playoffs it still matters a lot? Do I overvalue starting pitching? Because I literally, that's how I am looking at it. Like, what's the rotation going to look like for the Dodgers? How's the Phillies rotation going to look? How's the Cubs rotation? I was just starting to think, hey, you know what? The Brewers, I don't want to bet them at 9-1 to win the World Series, but Mizorowski is ridiculous. If you get him, we'll say 2.25 times in a 7-game series, what happens then? I mean, he's one of those guys where, like, Yamamoto did it last year, and we've seen Randy Johnson. Like, he's pitching so well right now. I don't think they'd like to do it at 14 years old, whatever he is, throw him three times in a series. But if they need him in a 7-game series, like, he's unbelievable.
1: Right. No, I don't. I'm with you because, okay, think about your equation game by game and how much you value each part of baseball, right? You've got offense, defense, you've got the starting pitcher, you've got the bullpen. So what percentage would you say the starting pitcher is worth? Probably, I mean, if they're going 6 or 7, you're going at least 70% of the equation in that mix. So, I mean, it's a lot. And that's what makes baseball so tough to handicap, because the most important piece of the equation, you only see them every five days or so. So then their numbers are just moving drastically day by day. But no, I'm with you with the starting pitchers, definitely.
0: I like having Alex here when we talk baseball, too, because you're always a good person to remind me on certain teams with the pen. Like, whoa, like they might have good starting pitching, but someone's got to get through 7, 8, 9. Is there anyone who worries you in the National League that is a contender that their bullpen is just garbage?
1: That is a contender?
0: Yeah. Because top favorites in the National League, and again, I'm only concentrating on the National because I'm looking for a team to take out the Dodgers before the World Series. Again, I don't hate the Dodgers. Like, I think the Brewers are going to need a good bullpen, because the problem is, I talked about the strength of Mizorowski. Harrison is back, but is he back?
1: Right.
0: Like, he's never done this either, where he's never gone like 150 innings. And then after that, they just traded for Dustin May, Logan Henderson, Drouin, Gasser's in the rotation. 9-1's probably a little crazy for them. Even though their record's awesome.
1: Their record is awesome, but there's something with the Brewers, and I think we've seen it in the playoffs, and that's why they struggle so much. But I got to find what YouTube it was, but this guy talking about the Brewers kind of beating up on bad pitchers and then struggling against the elite pitcher. So we've always seen there's something off about their offense, and I mean, we know it's a lot of small ball anyways, not a lot of pop and power necessarily, but so that does worry me a little bit. What would you say about the Cubs? I mean,
0: I like the Cubs. Like I said, the updated numbers on both the Cubs and the Phillies at William Hill, they're both 16-1 to win the World Series. And I think they both approach the trade deadline with a little bit of aggressiveness to say, yes, hey, we want to win. The Braves didn't. Braves did nothing. So I think the Braves are going to pay for that. But a lot of this, listen, you and I, when we're talking in, say, mid-September, the baseball story could be completely different because it's a war of attrition.
1: Yes.
0: And whoever's most equipped, you know, coming down those last couple weeks, the pitchers, it's unbelievable now. I don't want to question the toughness of pitchers today, but they throw so freaking hard that injuries happen more often than they probably ever did. And as I've gone through this before, I truly don't believe that old-timey pitchers that used to be able to throw 250, 300 innings would survive against today's hitters throwing the pus that they would throw up there, you know, in the 80s. Guys are just ridiculous now.
1: Yeah. I mean, what did Mizorowski, how deep into a game was he thrown and hitting 103 still?
0: That's insane.
1: Yeah.
0: Evolution, baby. All right, a lot more baseball on the way. We'll review the trade deadline a little bit more. because one of the teams I barely got to was the Padres. I also like what the Guardians did. But coming up, let's talk about some things with the Raiders. They had an off day today, but some cool stuff going on for season ticket holders, and Guy Fieri was around.
2: 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Hit us up on the Bay Law text line. 702-364-1100. 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
0: Fun times on a Wednesday. Fun times on this Wednesday. UNLV camp, day 7 report coming up around 3:45. We have the legal issues in college football. We're going to see if the feds can get this thing through. I hope they don't. I hope it's an abject failure with their protect college sports things. They don't need to save and protect everything.

0: Got the dealer chip and the small blind and big blind and poker chips and then some dye in there too. So I thought it was a good idea and came together nicely. What'd you think?
1: It's neat. I think they do a good job with their season ticket holders. And obviously with Raiders history, Raiders lore, and the Vegas theme. Yeah, it's cool. It's very cool.
0: And then I love the gold on the ticket, like the little...
1: There's gold there.
0: Yeah. I think they've done that in years past, too, with the tickets there.
1: You can't control what ticket holders are going to do. But I hope with... I hope Raiders fans are picking up on the fact that Mark Davis really cares. That's the first thing. So he's trying. Okay? He's trying. He's spending money. He's trying. They made a mistake last year. They shouldn't have hired Pete Carroll. But I hope Raiders fans are in on the build, that they're extra jacked about the fact that they got the number one pick and they believe they have a franchise quarterback, which you can't really win in the NFL unless you pull off a miracle. Maybe Seattle did so with Sam Darnold, you know, or Baker Mayfield with the Bucs. It's hard to get a quarterback on the bounce back, you know, once their career started. You got to get them in the draft. So I hope people are fired up about that. And, you know, just because they gave you this opulent season ticket thing doesn't mean their loyalty will be immediately rewarded if you're not winning. But I do think the Raiders need to achieve the goal at some point, Alex, of making sure that more of their fans do not sell their tickets for multiple games every year. They've got to develop something closer to a home field advantage.
0: Definitely. I mean, that has to be a goal for every team, whether it's pro, college, anything, right? And we've kind of struggled and talked about it here in Las Vegas that it has been tough.
1: And I mean, we're in the most unique position of anyone in the country. There are lots of cities that are attractive to tourists. We're the number one city on every opposing fans list when they see road trip to Vegas.
0: Right.
1: It's going to be the choice. There are cool places like L.A. and Miami and some other, you know, if you haven't seen the Jerry Dome, that's kind of neat to go to. Maybe a Green Bay. But I get the sense that Packers fans don't give up their tickets. And PSLs are part of this, too. If you're a middling franchise, like as much as people like to, you know, beat their chest, if you can make it here, you can make it anywhere, whatever. The whole New York thing. Jets and Giants fans, their stadium's flooded with opposing fans. And the Giants have a better, longer-standing fan base. Eagles fans, and especially Cowboys fans, they take over the place. Jets fans have just been beaten into a pulp. And then the other thing is, once you raise your... once you do PSLs, and then PSLs are $20,000 on up, what kind of fans do you think you're really getting? Like super hardcore?
0: No. Definitely not.
1: It's a cool event, and they've got some spare money.
0: Definitely.
1: So, and that's the battle the Raiders face right now. And I don't know how they change that. I think the best way is they have to be, you know, hot as a pistol, a hot ticket, winning, winning, winning. They got to get back to a point where they're making the playoffs.
0: Yeah.
1: And hopefully they can show the signs this year and inch towards 500 and get people all jacked up.
0: It's so tough. I mean, just going through football again and, you know, getting ready for the season to start. But just looking at that division, it's a tough spot, but I mean, they're making the right moves. And we had somebody on last week when I was with Willie that's covering the Raiders again. I believe it's Sam, but I can't remember his last name. But
1: it was Sam Warren from The Athletic.
0: That is correct. Thank you. And he was talking about them for the first time in a while, the Raiders like accepting where they were and being okay and on board with this rebuild. And
1: yep.
0: So I think that's a excellent start, right? Because it does start, as much as we all can want it and care so much, it starts with the team. So, and where their focus is and their mindset and how they approach each practice and game. So
1: We'll build on the PSL thing later on, because the Broncos are gonna have a new stadium and they're gonna do PSLs, and people are starting to rage already. And I think you're gonna get a lot more feedback on the Bills, because they did it, and I get the sense they have shut out some of their most hardcore fans, so we'll see how it... I mean, if there's anywhere that they show up and don't sell their tickets, it's Buffalo, but
0: yes,
1: maybe that'll change. All right, so what do we got cooking with UNLV alum?
0: Yes.
1: Fellow schoolmate. Now, he's a lot older than you. Guy Fieri was out and about. He's a massive Raiders fan, but what was he doing yesterday?
0: I saw him and his team go out to feed the Raiders some lunch.

0: and some really cool pictures in there. And yeah, I got to find that link to share with you so you can pull it up. But yeah, looked like a good time and good support system here around the community.
1: He looks like he's leaning out. Good for him. He is, when you think about Guy, he is one of the greatest success stories of our era. Because he's part of the growth of the celebrity chef. I don't think people realize everything that he's got his tentacles, and I mean this positively, everything that he's involved in. I flew a decent amount this summer. Every freaking airport has Guy Fieri stuff in it.
0: Jeez.
1: I think it was the Cancun airport. There was a whole setup.
0: Wow.
1: With Guy's restaurants. Where did I fly into? Was it Newark? I don't know where I've been recently. Yeah, I turned the corner. I'm like, oh, there's Guy again. And then, but I've been really busy. I can't remember anywhere I've been.
0: That's
1: I was somewhere the other day, and they had a bunch of Guy Fieri and Sammy Hagar themed drinks. I'm like, oh, now Guy's tied to Sammy. He's so rich. You remember us telling the story? I don't know if Matt never told you because you're around Matt a decent bit over with the Aviators. But when we were covering UNLV at San Diego State, Fieri was sitting courtside, and they show him on camera, and everyone's making a big deal of it. And you know, we tweeted it out, and UNLV fans were like, "Ah, UNLV alum, let's go!" Hanging out at the San Diego State game. He's got his son doing the TV stuff now. His son went to UNLV. And then we had to break everyone's heart by mentioning the fact that, well, his other son is actually a manager and is looking to get into basketball coaching. But he was at San Diego State. Oh. So Matt walked up to him, and Guy was like, really can't. Because I was watching him. I'm like, man, he has no reaction to anything.
0: Right.
1: Like, he ain't, because he's a UNLV guy. He really is.
0: Yeah.
1: Tried and true. And he, like, just kind of sat there. No reaction at all. Matt was like, you got a UNLV, you know, shirt under that jacket? I'm like, no. It's like, I got to go neutral.
0: Yeah.
1: His story is incredible. It really is. I mean, from freaking cooking in school at the at Four Kegs, you know, when they had multiple locations. And now I think his latest deal with his... I always get this wrong. The channel he's working with is like in excess of $37 million a year. And that's not even wrapping in all the airport stuff, all the, you know, celebrity tie-ins with casinos.
0: Jeez.
1: It's insane.
0: I really didn't realize all that.
1: Oh, yeah. Yes. Yes. Don't you know anyone who wants to be a celebrity chef? I know someone who wanted to be a celebrity chef, and I was like, that's pretty hard. It's hard to break through. Not just anyone can do it. Guy did it.
0: I don't think I know anyone. Maybe
1: I actually know. Well, first of all, you know, we got to take a break.
0: Yeah.
1: Again, this will anger the America's program director, but with the stick to sports. But it is one of my favorite spots to do each year at the Super Bowl is to talk to these celebrity chefs because I watch a lot of the cooking shows. I can't cook, but I think, you know, I love it. I had a chance a while back to meet a guy named Jet Tila, who's very, you know, tied into the whole Guy world, and Jet's a celebrity chef, and he could not have been a nicer guy. I went to a Dodger game with him, and I really didn't know how big he was at the time, and he's gotten even bigger. And all he did for, like, most of the game was ask me about my job. I'm like, who cares? I'm like, Jet, you're a superstar.
0: Those are the best kind of people.
1: Yeah. It's on my wish list every Super Bowl. Hey, what athletes you want to talk to? You know what? I talked to Dan Marino before. He crapped all over me and my Jets, which was a great moment here at the Super Bowl. But every time I see him, like, oh, Roy Choi? Yeah, let's go.
0: Celebrity chef.
1: They're the best.
0: It's good content.
1: Guy's like
0: too.
1: The hardest get, though.
0: They're the hardest?
1: I think he's difficult. He's hard to get now because he's so in demand.
0: Right.
1: So the Super Bowl thing is usually tied into the taste of the NFL, so they'll bring him around. And I think a lot of the other sports talkers don't really know who they are. So they're like, ah, whatever, I don't want to talk to them. I'm like, they're like some of the biggest stars here.
0: I don't know.
1: I like the NFL, but I got to talk to, you know, a 73-year-old who played for the Packers, you know, in 1984. Like, cool stories, but...
0: I mean, everybody, a part of the company that I do shows with is all about talking about food, so...
1: right?
0: I would assume a lot of sports talkers know who these people are.
1: Big moves around the NFL. Receivers changing hands, not necessarily in a trade, but Stephon Diggs finds a landing spot.
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0: Football talk ever to start the show, and now we've gone down the celebrity chef Guy Fieri rabbit hole, because Guy did a big event yesterday with the Raiders, massive Raiders fan, UNLV guy. James just found us a story that, and this ties into what we talked about at the beginning of the week, or actually late last week, where we were saying, hey, Vegas has got to up its game with the convenience stores. Apparently Circle K now has a line of Flavortown items. Guy has gotten into Circle K. Partnership includes 11 breakfast, lunch, slash dinner, and snack items. It's available in 10 states, not Nevada yet.
1: Wow.
0: Come on now. Alaska, Idaho, Michigan, Minnesota, Montana, North Dakota. Maybe I'll find a road trip to North Dakota State. I can find some Guy snacks. South Dakota, Washington, Wisconsin, and Wyoming. Boy, that would be a hoot if they have in Wyoming, because they have nothing else in Wyoming.
1: Perfect.
0: Now, you just had a revelation during the break, because I was recalling everywhere I've seen Guy, and a lot of it, Guy products, Guy Fieri, his products are at airports. And I just remembered where I saw his drinks. It was actually at one of the restaurants at the Seagates, the Vegas airport. And I made a comment about, and I did this yesterday too, at the SO, the significant other, how much she likes buying drinks at the airport. She just gets a kick out of it. She knows it drives me nuts. And then you immediately respond with, you know, what did you say about airport drinks?
1: Maybe it's a girl thing. I like to do that, too.
0: Oh,
1: it feels like you're, like, officially on vacation.
0: Yeah.
1: You just go to the little bar there and get yourself a drink before you get on the plane.
0: Good for you guys. Don't worry about the budget. Gets off to a real bad start. The thing is, here
1: That's
0: in Vegas,
1: true.
0: When you hear like, $12 beers, or the airport's killing you for an $18 drink, you're like, Vegas, it's about the same. Or worse.
1: That is
0: one of the things that is a negative here. We've been conditioned to just getting pounded on drinks.
1: On the strip, right?
0: Yes.
1: And arenas and stuff like that, definitely.
0: Okay, give me your read on Debo goes to the Niners. I was saying yesterday, he's part of the reason that I'm fading the Niners.
1: He is.
0: I just don't think, again, they're gonna stay healthy with all these old guys.
1: I know.
0: And that whatever that power plant is next to the... I'm kidding on that part. But they're just on the precipice of how... They have a lot of guys who could go down. So, Debo... By the way, I didn't even name the right team, did I?
1: Yeah.
0: Yeah, okay.
1: Debo goes back to the Niners.
0: Okay. Stephon Diggs gets a job. He was mystified a couple of weeks ago why he couldn't get a job. I don't think all of his stuff with his lady friends has been cleared up yet. So, this will be interesting how they manage this. Commanders, Commies were kind of tied to the other receiver who can't get it right, Ayuk.
1: Right.
0: Now they brought in Diggs, who I think if he had a solid year last year.
1: Yeah,
0: he did. As long as the stuff off the field doesn't derail him, it's probably a decent signing for a healthy Jaden Daniels.
1: From a football standpoint, yes, I think it is. And I do think it kind of helps the quarterback. We've kind of seen it, and Drake May had better numbers last year with him. And, I mean, you got Terry McLaurin as the one, and then Stephon Diggs as the two. That sounds pretty good there in Washington. Debo's just so interesting to me, because just like 3 years ago, we were talking about him being worth more than a typical wide receiver because he could do it all, right? And then I don't know where he is right now. Went to Washington, put on more weight, right? It was like bulked up. And,
0: he did look bulky. We pointed that out in the preseason. People were like, no, it's an optical illusion. I'm like, I don't know. He looks like a tight end now.
1: Yeah, and I think it was with intention. And so now we'll see. The Niners are so tricky, because if you really like power rate each of their player when healthy, they have a great power rating. They're right there with the Seahawks and the Rams in that division. But it's just a matter of them all staying healthy.
0: We've got our load of summer fun going on, 8 trips in 8 weeks. We're celebrating America 250 by giving away domestic trips around the U.S. This week's trip is to Yellowstone or Grand Canyon National, or you can take the cash. We do a keyword every day, 364-1100, 702-364-1100. 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
6: 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The Dodgers acquired Skubal, the reigning back-to-back American League Cy Young Award winner, from the Detroit Tigers for a package of 3 prospects, outfielder Zaire Hope and right-handers River Ryan and Brady Smith. Now, normally, the Finley Cadillac Player Performance of the Week goes out to a big performance in a game or in a week, even in a career. But in this case, the Dodgers are a well-oiled machine, a.k.a. a fine Cadillac. And they just made that Cadillac even better. 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Here's ESPN's Jeff Passan on SportsCenter talking about the acquisition of Skubal and what it means for the Dodgers.
7: It's funny to think you trade for the best pitcher in the world and it gives you depth.
8: Yeah.
7: Right? You know, in Milwaukee, it would have been, hey, you pair him with Jacob Mizorowski and they could be Dodger killers. In Atlanta, you pair him with Chris Sale. There's opportunity to have great rotations there. With the Dodgers, they already have a bunch of Cy Young Award winners. They already have Blake Snell and Yoshinobu Yamamoto, and they have Tyler Glasnow coming off the injured list. And, oh, by the way, Justin Robleski's been fantastic this season. And that Shohei Ohtani guy's pretty good, too. And Roki Sasaki's throwing 102 again.
9: Oh.
7: And I can go on and on and on.
9: Good problem to have.
7: The Dodgers have assembled the Avengers.
9: Mm-hmm.
7: It's as simple as that.
9: Mm-hmm.
7: And everybody else looks at them as Thanos, actually.
9: Yeah, no kidding.
7: Real.
9: Right.
6: ESPN's Jeff Passan right there talking about Tarek Skubal. As a matter of fact, here's a very emotional Skubal after finding out Saturday night that he was traded to L.A.
10: Yeah, it's exciting. You know, I'm excited. They got a good group. You know, you hear everything across the way. I'm excited, though.
6: In 3 months, Skubal will head to the open market with a chance to sign the most lucrative deal ever given to a starting pitcher. Before then, he'll join a Dodgers club that boasts the highest run differential and second-best record in the major leagues and help Los Angeles try to become the first team in NL history to win 3 consecutive World Series. Obviously, they still have to play the games, but the way they're looking and the talent they have, they seem to be on their way, and the acquisition of Tarek Skubal is just going to make them that much more dangerous. That was the Finley Cadillac Player Performance of the Week, brought to you by Finley Cadillac Henderson, the prestigious Cadillac dealer of the year. 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

0: take that, right? Larry Butler, leadoff home run, seventh of the year as he just blasted one off of Rhett Lauder. The A's have started in an early start in the Eastern time zone. UNLV football camp. Every day we try to get out there and also grab the dignitaries who are speaking, coaches and players. Got a chance to talk about the defensive line today with Ricky Logo, who as a longtime defensive line coach has crossed over multiple staffs here from Odom to Mullen. So they got good news. They got a really good depth piece, and he's going to play a good bit. I don't know if he's going to log the most plays on the defensive line, but he's much needed for the rotation. And super senior Cohen Fuller, and Ricky Logo was asked about Fuller becoming fully eligible and what that brings.
1: You bring in a guy that played a lot of snaps last year, and the thing that you cannot, you know, feel is experience. Playing experience is a big thing, especially as being as young. So having Lucas Conte and Cohen Fuller leading our defensive front helps bring the young guys along.
2: How is Fuller in terms of shape or team
1: that? He's a little bit out of shape. You know, he's a little bit behind. Missed a couple practices to get cleared. But today he got more reps. So each day throughout the practice, we're adding more reps for him.
0: Yeah, big dude, 6'2", 305. The other guy you mentioned, Lucas Conte, 6'4", 295. You can see the sizes of the Rebels on the front on both sides of the ball. They're just getting bigger and bigger. Fuller then commented, you hear a follow-up question in here about if he was nervous, but Fuller comments on finally being eligible because he had to go through a process and challenge the NCAA for a fifth year.
3: Well, it was a very stressful process, but the coaches and the UNLV fans and family really just made it so welcoming and like keeping me inspired and encouraged to not give up on what I was trying to do. So it was very stressful, but having just the community, the Rebels with me, it was easy, you know?
2: Did you ever doubt it would happen for you?
3: Did I doubt it? It was times where I lost faith, but I knew to always trust and believe in God, and he will always be by my side.
2: What type of football shape are you in right now?
3: Whew. You gotta ask Coach Logo that one. To me, I'm always in the best shape. Coach Logo calls me old every other day, so we're gonna see.
0: Well, that was a good one. No one wanted to break it to him that Logo 5 minutes before that said he better get in shape. He did put on a little weight. Not that I'm one to judge. Not that I look. But I do.
4: I think just athletes as a whole, right?
0: Well, they're big guys. So offensive linemen, if you're not playing, you're not actively practicing, you can add poundage pretty easily. So their main defensive linemen who are back, Alex, are Cohen Fuller now, who got his eligibility, and Lucas Conte. Remember, Conte was in the transfer portal and looked at a couple of different schools. San Diego State was after him. Minnesota was after him, and he decided to come back. He likes the culture. Then the rotation after that gets really interesting. Listen to Logo here just kind of talk about the line coming together.
1: They're really coming together. You know, as coaches, we still got to find out what they're good at and maximize the abilities of what we can do up front within the schemes of what Coach Gunther wants. But in regards to buying in, the guys have done a tremendous job of closing that gap from spring now into fall camp.
4: It's good. I mean, I saw a short clip with Dan Mullen even saying that he felt like defensively they were ahead of schedule, and that is because last year they were just so behind, right? Mm-hmm. So.
0: He told me at Mountain West Conference Media Day, Mullen, that he was a little surprised once the season started. He thought they had the goods on the D-line, and they were just a little behind. They weren't where he wanted to be. And that's one of the things he talked about, especially at Mississippi State, that over the years he gets a lot of credit for developing quarterbacks, but he's always very much been a guy who wants a great defensive line. Now, people say that, but he's actually developed a lot of guys. And, you know, Chris Jones is one of his calling cards because Chris Jones was not a highfalutin recruit out of high school and developed into, you know, a guy who's got over $100 million deal in the National Football League. Now, what you're going to notice here is I mentioned the older guys. So Lucas Conte's back, and we were just talking about Cohen Fuller. They didn't go in the portal and get a bunch of players because they were able to retain a lot of their young guys, and they really like some of the young guys, and Logo started shouting out some of these dudes who are just freshmen and sophomores.
1: Really, the young guys of KL, a guy that's expected to play, Elia Longo, I feel bad for him because he's a coach's son, so I'm harder on him than anybody else. But the other young guy that's coming along is Pope Purcell, true freshman. 325-pound kid. I've thrown a lot on that kid. So, you know, we're expecting him to play, but you're talking about three young guys, KL, a redshirt freshman. They're getting themselves ready for the first game.
5: Saw you getting into Poe a little bit, saying, "Hey, now we're straining. What were you trying to? What was the message there?
1: Well, I think for a young guy coming from a great program in the city, he was able to dominate a lot of those kids. But here, he realizes the kids are just as strong as he is, and so he's not able to push those guys around than the ones that he's facing every day. So, just teaching them how to play a little bit harder. That's just something that it comes along with just being young.
5: And what are you hard on Logo about?
1: Just the fact that he's not only my son, but my expectations of him, you know, but there's nothing that can replace the time that I get with him on the field. But the love he has for his teammates, the city, you know, coach's son, he's been to four different high schools, and now he's called Vegas home.
0: Yeah, and the kid's a Logo. He's bouncing around with his dad, you know, from job to job.
4: Yeah.
0: And he's interesting because he's 5'11", 290. And so these other guys, Poe Purcell is all of 6'3 and 325 as a 18, 19-year-old. Like, he fits that bill. But even starting last year, you know, and Ricky's son, Elijah, he got time in the last four games as a true freshman. So at 5'11 and 290, like, you look out there and you're like, wait, what's that guy doing out there?
4: Yeah.
0: But he keeps earning playing time and keeps producing. So I think they're going to have a four-man rotation, and Logo and Purcell have a chance. And Purcell's one of the great stories because he's got the build. You know, talking to Fuller and Conti, both of them are like, these guys, they know stuff that I didn't know until about now. Like, they're just advanced from a smart standpoint. And we know that smarts were a big deal. I think people assume, Alex, that defensive linemen just go out there and, you know, just, hey, charge the quarterback. But they each have a role, and you can't overplay. And I asked Logo about, he talked about the overall defense, but I asked him about gap discipline, which was a big problem last year because you'd have guys go rogue.
1: Well, when you got an experienced linebacker coach, and Coach Shear brings a lot of knowledge for Paul Gunther. Allows him to be able to communicate some of the things that we didn't get in the past. And so that in itself, with Coach Shear and those linebackers, you know, the communication piece from the linebackers to the front end, we definitely made light speeds and improvements.
5: Watching last year, it looked like you got frustrated, you know, more than a few times during games with communication, right, with gap integrity.
1: Yes.
5: So are these guys more selfless? Are you seeing improvement that way?
1: Well, I think it's something that we communicated throughout the offseason, what we got to get better at. We can't have 10 players doing one thing and another one not knowing what to do. So I think that communication piece has been, you know, has been explained throughout our 11 guys, not just the back end, but the front seven.
0: So that was a big story last year. They had a lot of big runs popped on them. Sam Houston State early in the season, New Mexico got them. They got killed by big runs against Boise State. And I was being very gentle, like, hey, I saw you last year get a little frustrated. Like, he's a guy, he does not explode very often, but that's when he freaking lost it. And I'd be like, okay, I'd be standing behind the bench because I do watch the offensive lineman and defensive lineman a lot, getting ready for reports and telling, you know, upstairs what's going on in the radio audience. And there were a couple times I was like, okay, let me tiptoe the hell out of here because I don't want him to look at me. Yeah. And I think I'm older than Coach Logo, and I'm like, he's mad. But I'll say the guy I think he was referencing, and there were a couple guys last year, about 10 guys doing one thing and one doing something else, was Tunmise Adelaya, who is a great player. He is now at Syracuse. He moved on. I don't know if they said, you know, good luck. He looked really talented guy. He's been at Texas A&M, Michigan State, Texas State, UNLV, now Syracuse. Really smart. But sometimes one of those guys who's like too smart.
4: Yeah.
0: Because the coaches are trying to coach him, and he's like, he wants to argue. And I'm like, what is going on here?
4: Yeah.
0: And there were a couple times where, man, he didn't protect that gap. And, you know, sometimes in these defenses, the linebackers aren't in run stop position. Like the defensive lineman, their responsibility is to jam up a couple of blockers and make sure the gap is protected. There's no space. So they have to get better at that. I told you, and I'll tell the audience, I was doing a Silver State Sports and Entertainment Network spot earlier, Triple SEN. They do a 2 o'clock show, and they asked me, hey, what has to happen for this team to have a magical season, 11 or 12 wins? And I said, the D-line, the defense has to be top three or four in the Mountain West Conference, and the D-line and the entire defense has to get better at communication. They can't have errors. It's plain and simple.
4: Gave up a lot of points last year. So where were they ranked defensively last year? Because that's a pretty good size jump. But
0: now, if you look at the rankings, most of the year they were a defense that was residing in the 80s and 90s nationally.
4: Yeah.
0: So can they just be top 50? Be top 40? Yeah. And cut down on the chunk plays.
4: Definitely.
0: Because I don't even have the number in front of me. But, I mean, it was like, you know, plays over 20 yards, it's probably 40-plus during the season.
4: Yeah, too many expenses.
0: And a lot of it wasn't a lack of athleticism or lack of talent. A lot of it was, I mean, another one I, you know, recall, Miami, Ohio had a couple of plays where, like, what the hell is going on?
4: Yes, I remember that. Really quick, you talked about Poe coming from a good program here in Las Vegas. It's not who you're thinking, right? I just looked it up. El Dorado?
0: Well, he was at El Dorado, and then he went to Gorman, but he didn't get to play a ton at Gorman because I don't think he was healthy. And one of the guys who covers the team, Mike, was just messaging me on Twitter and, you know, pointed out. And so did Ray Brewer, because Ray was like he didn't really recall Purcell playing a whole lot. And I think it actually helped UNLV get him.
4: Wow.
0: So I don't know if he's going to be here for 4 years. But, hey, if he's here for a couple,
4: yeah,
0: that's going to be a big deal. And, again, I don't get too hyped about true freshmen in practice, because I think a lot of times staffs want to give them runs, get them fired up. It doesn't necessarily mean it's going to, you know, lead to playing, even if they're showing on the twos in practice. But this kid has a chance, and then they've got two good linemen behind him. So this is a D-line group that's now six or seven deep.
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0: Now we got a full house. Now we got a full house. We got the carrot top of judges in studio. Brought his goody box. Dan Jacobs is here. Of course, every Wednesday, we have Justin Watkins in. Boy, the first thing I got to talk about with you guys, how about the traveling? Now, don't tell anyone what you just did. You're crazy. You, though, I'm going to say...
13: I work right down the street.
0: I was going to say, we're in my neck of the woods, but you were not. Because I was on the Jersey Shore, where you were, is a whole different ballgame a couple weeks ago.
13: Come on.
0: Look at this, the high moon guy.
13: Easy.
0: Tell them where you're hanging out.
13: This is so funny. I was talking to somebody the other day, that they're like, oh, yeah, what, you guys doing any traveling? And I'm like, yeah, next week we're going to New York. And they're like, where in New York? And I was like, yeah, like Long Island. And they're like, where in Long Island? And I'm like... Don't make me say it. I'm like, we're going to the Hamptons. And
0: oh,
13: I'm like,
0: good Lord.
13: Oh, okay. And I'm like, dude, it's an, all my wife's family is from New York. And we go back there because we got all, there's three members of the family that all have birthdays within the day of each other. And we rent a house out there for the week.
14: In the Hamptons.
13: In the Hamptons. Yeah. In Bridgehampton. Yeah. Mm-hmm. In Bridgehampton.
14: He rolls deep, man. He's battleborn.
0: Well, we know about you because your journey was very interesting. You've been in Vegas like the last 2 weeks on and off.
14: Correct.
0: And then I messaged you the other day because it was like, hey, you know, you're going to come by. Might go by Battleborn, see Justin. We'll hang out at some point. And then you're like, ah, I'm flying out of town. When did you flew out last night or the night before?
14: No, so I flew out Monday night.
0: You were here.
14: I was in Vegas.
0: Yeah.
14: I flew out.
0: From Denver. Judge Dan is on the fan in Denver.
14: Right. I saw you in Denver last week. You were very nice to see you in the SO.
0: I don't think you mean that, but okay.
14: I meet the SO and I go, I hate to say this. I don't know your name. I've only known him for 25 years, but I know you as the SO. And I won't divulge what the name is.
13: I know.
0: Very private.
13: Yeah. I know your name.
14: So anyway, I've been here. I've been doing some stuff. And then an opportunity came up where I had to go to on like a moment's notice to New York.
0: Mm-hmm. You had to.
14: So I left Monday night and got what I had to do done and then came back yesterday. So it was like a...
13: What is it that you had to do?
14: I had to conduct some business.
13: What's the business?
0: So ridiculous.
14: Yeah. So, yeah, it was a good trip. I said I felt like the Sopranos, though, because the guy that I'm dealing with, he's like, yeah, Guido is going to pick up at the airport. I'm like, oh, okay, that's just about right. And then I get a text from Guido. Yeah, I'm not coming. And so I'm like, well, what am I doing? And so I wind up in a black Tony Soprano Escalade. You know, driving up north to get what I got to get done. And so I was like, this is like straight out of The Sopranos, you know, Guido and the Escalade and all that stuff. So had a good time, but I had to rush back.
0: He still hasn't said why he went.
13: Yeah.
14: Yeah. Well, I'm a big DeLorean guy, as you know.
13: Yes.
14: And there's this thing amongst DeLorean owners. There were these, they flew the press over on the Concorde in 1981 to get them to write stories about the car. So they made up these special jackets. There was only 10 of them made total, which, I, by the way, I brought them. You can look at them at the break. And there was 8 for the press, 1 for John's kid, 1 and 1 for John DeLorean. This has been hiding in some dude's apartment in upstate New York for 45 years. It's John DeLorean's famous leather jacket.
13: Okay. So it's yours now.
14: It's mine now. Yeah. Yeah. So I was like, something like that, you got to go. You got to go.
13: So wow.
14: So what? I went.
0: Hey, real quick, jump in the live room when you get a chance.
4: Okay.
0: I mean, this on a whim.
13: Yeah.
0: Like, I have to go get I have to go get this $1 million jacket. Who knows
13: Well, I was going to say, what kind of commas and zeros are we talking about?
14: Well, first off, it wasn't
13: one of 10.
14: Yeah, it wasn't on a
13: and the one of 10. I mean, it's John DeLorean's.
14: Yeah, it's the one.
13: Yes.
14: If you're going to have one, that's the one to have. Now, there was a lot of work that went into procuring this
13: thing. Earned it. You earned it. We're giving
14: it to
13: you.
14: I had to verify things or whatever, and I finally confirmed it was 100% real. And this guy was weird, man. Like, this is a weird dude that had this thing. And so I was like, I got to go. I just got to go get it. So on the spur of the moment, we closed the deal. So, yeah. I mean, it was a whirlwind, man. It was a whirlwind time. I've never done anything like that in my life. Justin, you do that. That's a weekend for you, right?
13: No. I've never been picked up by
14: Guido. He went to Dubai
13: Guido.
14: A month ago. He went to Dubai.
13: I didn't. What? No. The Hamptons don't have Guidos.
14: Yeah. Oh, yeah. No, of course they don't. Yeah. That's the difference between you and I. I hang out with Guidos, and you hang out with butlers.
13: There's no butler. It's just a very nice, modest house on Long Island.
14: A modest house in the Hamptons.
13: It is. Bridgehampton.
14: Yeah, I'm sure it is.
13: That we just go to.
14: It's on the water.
13: It's not on the water. Please. Those houses in the Hamptons on the water are $100 million houses. Insane.
14: Wow.
13: Yeah. But there's some cool I'm a big fan of Montauk and Sag Harbor. I think those places are super fun. The old whaling history that are in those places. Get out on the fishing boat. I like what I would say is the blue collar parts of the Hamptons, but I know that doesn't mean anything, but there are. Montauk is really, really cool, and the people who run the boats there and the stuff you get to do is really, really a lot of fun.
14: I would wager that my jacket cost less than a week in the Hamptons at whatever house you stayed at. I'm guessing.
13: I'll take that bet. The jacket, John DeLorean's jacket.
14: Yeah. Well, what I paid.
13: Okay, then what I paid.
14: Yeah. Oh, you probably. Well, you got friends. Yeah, you paid nothing. They roll out the red carpet for Battleborn.
0: Justin Watkins is in from Battleborn Injury Lawyers. Judge Dan is here from The Fan in Denver. Alex and Cofield. All right, dealer's choice. I have a whole thing ready to go with class action lawsuits, but we can start with college football if you want.
13: Let's start with college football.
0: Okay. First of all, I know you noticed this a while ago, this whole NIL thing, and there are lots of players that we don't talk about, and one of the really interesting players is Learfield.
13: Mm-hmm.
0: Want to tell people what Learfield is and kind of how they're involved?
13: Yeah, I mean, so Learfield's got, obviously, media contracts to broadcast and present games and teams to the public, and they have their own NIL contracts that are out there, and they have produced NIL deals with some of the players, and the player and the schools have said, that's not part of the $20.5 million that each school has. That's not part of the revenue share, because under the definition of the settlement, an affiliated entity gets counted towards the 20.5. So, like, you can't have this super booster who doesn't have a legitimate business practice, who's just given money without any real expectation of return, to which Judge Dan's looking at me right now going, that's every NIL contract. I know. But any affiliated entity with the university that does an NIL deal counts towards the revenue share maximum. And the plaintiffs go back into the case and say, we want you to declare as a matter of law that this settlement, the House settlement, does not define Learfield and those media type entities as affiliated entities, so they will not, as a matter of law, count towards the $20.5 million. Okay? The universities, the NCAA, opposes that.
14: Quick question on that.
13: Yes.
14: Who is the UNLV broadcast partner?
13: Yeah.
14: Who is it?
13: Learfield.
14: Oh, they're partners.
13: Yeah.
14: But they're not affiliated.
13: They're broadcast. Oh, okay. They're broadcast partners.
14: Yeah.
13: Broadcast partners.
14: Correct.
13: Okay, that doesn't mean university partners, does it? I don't know. Here's what the case said. I actually think this is a misstep by the plaintiffs in bringing this action. I mean, who am I to say Kessler doesn't know what he's doing? I mean, the guy does all this stuff, right? And he does it very well. But the question that was being asked of the judge, and it was the magistrate judge, it wasn't Wilkins herself, is an impossible question to answer in the affirmative, which is to say, you will state as a matter of law that a media company, such as Learfield,
14: media partner,
13: can never be counted as an affiliated entity. Can never. And the answer is, well, I don't know all the potential situations in which that partnership may exist and their affiliation with an entity. I'm not going to say as a matter of law it can never happen. So, no, your motion's denied. I can't say it'll never happen. To which NCAA goes, ha, see, told you. You guys got to count all those towards the revenue share cap of 20.5. And to which Learfield says, that's not what that says. We don't think that we count towards the 20.5. And you know, if there's any ambiguity, every school that has more than $20.5 million to give out is going to say, that's not what that says. We're not counting this towards the 20.5. We're going to move on. NCAA, you try to bring this action. And you try to prove that they're an affiliated entity. So what do we get? We got a whole bunch of action. NCAA takes a victory lap. Yeah, we finally won! And it went anything. Nothing's changed. Everybody's moving forward. The question that was asked was impossible to answer in the affirmative. And we have no further direction than we had before.
14: Now, the other question I have, because I'm a Hurricanes fan. I don't think either one of these suits have been resolved. They're being sued by other schools.
13: Yes.
14: They're being sued by Wisconsin for poaching a player, and they're being sued by Duke because that Mensa, their new quarterback, was under contract for 2 years, and he bolted. But nobody wants to sue the player because they fear it will have a chilling effect on recruiting, right?
13: Right.
14: So they're suing. Duke is suing Miami, saying, tortious interference or something of that ilk.
13: That one's been resolved.
14: Oh, has it?
13: I understand. Okay.
14: I didn't know
13: that. One's been resolved. Yes.
14: Yeah. So is that the new route? Like schools just suing each other?
13: That's why none of this is ever going to work, is because the schools won't agree to follow the same set of rules. Like, everybody goes and says, congressional action is the answer. And I say, great. Like, let's say everybody can agree upon what the congressional action is. The congressional action doesn't have penalties. The congressional action doesn't have the enforcement arm. So once everybody inevitably breaks the rules that are now set in Congress, and then the NCAA inevitably sets different penalties for the same offense across different schools, they will be sued and they will lose because there is no collective bargaining in which the labor force had a say. That is a fact. That is what will happen. But it doesn't matter because this isn't passing. Everybody keeps talking about it.
0: Yeah, exactly.
13: Not in this current form.
0: For the audience, I followed because you're great on it. And I'm like really into this. And I want the feds to keep their nose out of college football. It doesn't need to be protected or saved. But over the last 2 weeks, it's gone from it looked like a super long shot, according to some people, to now recently, did the Big Ten and SEC change something? And now people are hopeful. By the way, the clock is ticking. So those guys on Capitol Hill generally can't get anything passed. And I don't think most people in college football are really happy with what is out there right now. So how the hell is this going to pass?
13: I mean, yes, they made some changes that have allegedly got the Big Ten and the SEC on board, right? And you have them and the NCAA actually publicly coming out and saying to the members in the Senate, you need to vote to support this. I don't know if you saw the retweet I went the other day that was like, wait a minute. We have university presidents, we have NCAA itself, and member institutions demanding swift, prompt action to save college sports on this massive overhaul for the entire system before the language has even been released. Like, the members haven't even got a chance to review the new language yet. And these schools, and the retweet I did was like, it was so great, that have these disciplinary panels and everything must be mulled over. And before somebody can get tenure, they have to go through this large analysis, and they would never, ever be pressured in to taking any university-wide action without having the opportunity to vet a document and the person, and they're demanding that the whole system be overhauled before anybody gets a chance to read it.
0: That's Justin Watkins. Call from anywhere in the state of Nevada for Battleborn Injury Lawyer, 766-1400, 775-766-1400 in Reno. Judge Dan continues. Alex White. 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
0: All right, full house here in the 4 o'clock hour, ESPN Reno. You heard it. ESPN Las Vegas. Judge Dan from Denver, Dustin Watkins, back from his swanky vacation, Alex White, Cofield. Maybe we could do this for an hour every time you come in, the college eligibility thing and the Protect Sports Act. I got to throw this one at you because I don't know what the answer is. So we've had these 5 and 5 cases start to get judgment all around the country. And one of the latest ones, I can't remember if it was California or Colorado, everyone got all fired up. Because let's use that as an example. Donovan Dent, who was at New Mexico, then UCLA, actually retired from playing basketball. And then he's like, no, I'm coming back. Now I want to play a fifth year. Then I saw a follow-up where the judge was like, yeah, my ruling doesn't supersede transfer rules. So people got all fired up. But my understanding is if you weren't already in the transfer portal, like you remember, you and I talked about this a lot, that there were fifth-year guys who didn't have a fifth year cleared way back at the beginning of the year who were going into the portal and like, dude, you're done. There's no time left. And people were mocking on them. I think that's the only way that you can now transfer. Am I wrong? Because I just saw the reason I'm bringing it up is Gonzaga lost their French-Spanish guard because the pro team was like, we're taking him back. All right, enough with your money. And that was their point guard. And the portal period's done. And now this thing seems to be a savior for Gonzaga. They just landed a kid who scored 16 points a game at Dayton. Now, I don't know if he's a super senior. No, he was recently granted through the Ohio ruling. It says fifth year of eligibility. So you can transfer?
1: So here's my take. The Colorado rule said the 2022 class, like, they get 5 for 5 like everybody else. Like, we're not going to just say that 5 goes for everybody except the current super seniors. Like, right. they got their eligibility. That's easy. It's silly that you would even make a rule otherwise. So they're all there. But he says the opinion doesn't address transfer rules. Right. Well, it wasn't asked, right? My opinion is transfer rules are completely ineffective. All they got to do is file a lawsuit. Like, there's nothing to stop. There's nothing to stop one kid from not, you know, removing his enrollment at one school and going.

0: grant the waiver. You will lose this argument. There will be a lawsuit. Like, NCAA goes, like, what, 0 for 95 now? I mean, like, it would be silly if they don't just grant the waiver. Give a one-time portal window for all the super seniors who are now eligible that wouldn't have been eligible before the Colorado ruling. Alternatively, you know, that they may, in that Colorado action, because it's on appeal, actually submit that question just to that judge to get the order all throughout and all in the same action.
1: I don't know what point the NCAA has anymore in promulgating rules at all, ever anymore, right? Like, so they started, what was it, back in the 30s, whatever school was hiring ringers, and like, well, we got to make sure this is a college experience and we don't have ringers and pros.
0: You know what it was? The Supreme Court talked about this in Austin. It was Yale versus Harvard rowing.
2: Mm-hmm. Ah.
0: That's what started all of the ringers and the payments and the transfers.
1: Okay. Go ahead. So they had a good run, the NCAA, right, for 80 years or whatever it's been. The courts have decided differently now. They've said that's not what this is anymore. So what is the NCAA protecting at this point?
0: Nothing.
1: If the schools want to be the Wild West, and then they can compete against each other. I don't understand what the NCAA is doing. Like, what do they care?
0: Right. They're just trying to self-preservation at this point. The NCAA only exists to the extent the NCAA wants to exist, right? And the illusion that the have-nots think that the NCAA was ever there to protect them in the first place, right? Because the haves don't care anymore.
1: Right.
0: And there's some new haves that are running some kids up against the wall and making them look silly, lockering them. You know, there's the Texas Techs, there's the BYUs who are now like, yeah, all right, capitalism, baby, let's go. Mm-hmm. This is an industry, and we're taking over. So they love it. And then some of the traditional haves that don't look good in the new era need the NCAA to have some power. But the only power the NCAA actually has is pro-competitive rules. Why? Because the rules that are pro-competitive are not going to be overturned by a court under antitrust. So what kind of rules are pro-competitive? Well, they're basically the rules that are good for everybody. The rules that are good for the players, the rules that are good for the coaches, and the rules that are good for the universities and everybody else alike. But the minute you make a rule that is harmful to one of those groups, generally speaking, it's going to be considered anti-competitive, and it's going to be overruled. So, yes, there is no point. There is no point other than the illusion that there are some rules, but there really aren't.
1: Right. And so they could do administrative stuff or things like that to still exist, I guess. I think if the NCAA wants to exist, maybe their best move is to go, all right, okay, go ahead, cannibalize each other, and then when you come crying to us, you're going to have to get in line. Because it's silly.
0: Crying to them, and they don't have the power because they don't have an antitrust exemption through Congress, and they have not, and it will not seem to be agreeable to collectively bargain with the players. Until one of those two things happens, the NCAA is pointless, but there is just a whole host of schools going, we need the NCAA to mean something. We need it. Otherwise, we are screwed. You know, and it doesn't matter how much they wish it and want it. No. The problem is, it doesn't matter if all of them agree, they will not follow their own rules. There's an 80-year history of it.
1: Yeah.
3: Justin Watkins, Judge Dan from the Fan in Denver, Alex Waite, Cofield here in the 4 o'clock hour. I know Alex is very concerned about this as a UNLV alum. Did we finally get the numbers on the settlement, the lawsuit, battle between the Mountain West and the Pac-12?
0: We don't have the official numbers. I mean, it's going to come out because we've got public institutions galore involved here. But the reported number that people are running off of that seems to been reported without any pushback from the parties that be is $70 million. That seems to be the number.
3: The ask was for like 115?
0: 155.
3: 155.
0: Okay, so, well, that's the reported ask. And I dispute that number a little bit. The reported ask has basically always been $100 million in exit fees and $55 million in poaching fees. We know the $55 million is accurate because there's a mathematical equation in there that states this is the $55 million. And we know it was in the Mountain West demand letter. Okay? Now, the exit fees, the math is different. The math is three times the distribution to that school in the prior year, will

0: The problem, the issue there is essentially they have done in the last 3 years somewhere between $6.5 and $7.5 million of distribution. So everybody says 7 million times 3, 21 million. We'll call it 20 million times 5 schools, 100 million. But one of those schools is Boise State, who got more in distribution than the other schools. So their 3 times is reported as high as potentially 39 million. Okay, so they might have got as high as 13 million because of all the BCS stuff they were involved in and the college football playoff. So let's just take it is 100 plus the 55, 155 million. They got 70 million, which comports with Wilner's reporting of less than half and Canzano's reporting of actually the number 70 million. If that's true, everybody wants to know, like, who won? And I would say it is a slightly better than average settlement of exit fees. The average settlement of exit fees recently has been somewhere between 55 and 65% of the exit fee number. Okay? They are at 70% of the exit fee number. But if you say it's 70% of the exit fee number, then that means it was zero of poaching, which I think is accurate. I've said from day one, you can't get both. You cannot legally, it's impossible to get both of those damages. So I think if you're picking a winner, I think you'd say it's slightly to the Pac-12's advantage. They did a little bit better than the Mountain West out of all of this fight, that the lawsuit was worth the fight for the Pac-12. I think they got off cheaper. And the tough part for the remaining members of the Mountain West is that's not an infusion of $70 million of new money, because the Mountain West has been withholding funds from those 5 schools this entire time. So it's really about, is best estimates, about $5 million of new money, somewhere in that range. And so from when you look at it from that lens and the discovery that's coming through, I think that their attorneys probably could have what's called boarded damages of about $200 million, and they got about $70 million. I think Mountain West is slightly the loser, but I think it's a good result all the same. I think it's a good result. They needed to be done. They need to move on. They didn't have a winning case.
1: 30 seconds before the break here. So UNLV's lot in life?
0: So they're going to get pretty close to what they were, you know, quote unquote, promised. They were supposed to get about $24.5 million. The new math would put it about $19 million. So you know what? If you're UNLV, you got a good deal out of this, and I think you're in as good a position as you could possibly be to be in the college football playoff. You're clearly the best in your conference, and you're one of the 3 conferences that's in the discussion for this best team being in the college football playoff. Now, what happens if the Protect Sports Act goes through and the Power Fours can go to 20? You hope you're on that list. It's close. You hope you're on the list.
1: I can't do this.
2: I was going to say, is this fun? Is this what we wanted? Yeah. The players got to get paid. I mean, this is it. This is what we wanted,
1: right? I love
2: it.
1: No, I love that part. But the Protect College Sports stuff with the limitation on the Power 4 schools at 76 or 80 schools.
0: Don't worry. It's not passing. It's not passing.
1: I don't think it is either.
0: It's not passing. It's certainly not passing this session. Like, they would have to fast track the heck out of this thing before recess in September, and that's not going to happen.
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1: All right, rolling on 4 o'clock hour. Judge Dan is here from the Fan in Denver. He is a judge, and he is an attorney. We've got Justin Watkins. These guys are pals now from Battleborne Injury Lawyers. Alex White is here.
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1: I know.
2: From years ago.
1: This reminds me of that legal podcast.
2: We made that legal podcast what it is today.
0: That's right.
1: We ran out of time.
2: Yeah.
1: Well, we had a guest on yesterday, Heath Klein, who I know from Atlanta and South Carolina, and I didn't know Heath. He's in radio. I didn't know him before COVID, and he actually was just an avid watcher of the late night podcast.
0: Really?
1: He just loved it. He just found this radio, dudes doing late night, when things were slow.
0: It's funny. I got hit with something that we did on the late night podcast a little while ago from one of my daughter's friends' parents, almost as if they had Googled, see kind of who these kids are, who these kids' parents are, kind of deal. Mm-hmm. But pulled out something from late night that was only on that late night podcast, and I was like, went deep into the archives to pull that one out.
1: So this story comes out every year, and you sent it to me the other day, and it just annoys me because I'm not smart enough to put it out, and I don't take advantage of the internet. Brett McMurphy, who's a college football guy. Costco selling discounted tickets for South Carolina, Washington, Louisville, Tulane, FAU, Temple, UConn home games, other teams. Some include a $20 food, beverage credit. This story's been out for 8 years, and every year someone releases it, and they're like, FAU and Washington, losers, Costco tickets. I'm like, it's actually a really smart way of selling tickets because it hits a different audience, a captive audience. But you noticed something about Washington.
0: Yes.
1: That was a little disturbing. By the way, this got 685,000 views. So yep. Up
0: next year.
1: McMurphy's
0: just Keister. Bookmark it right now.
1: I hate the story. I think it's stupid.
0: Well, you got to dig deep. You got to dig deep and then realize teams like Washington that broke up the Pac-12 in order to go to the Big Ten, with the idea of a financial boon. And then you look at the two tickets that are on there for $200, includes parking and $20 food and beverage credit. For Penn State coming to Washington and Indiana coming to Washington. And they cannot sell out that stadium of 70,000 people. And to me, that's a story. I get it. You got some TV money, but you're going to have a tough time competing now. And you're not filling your stadium. The people don't want to watch their team get smoked. They don't. Especially,
1: so your case is it's the ass kicking that gets people mad, or the lack of regional rivalries?
0: Oh, I think it's both, right? Because they're happy to go to a game of, like, even when they're down, when it's against Washington State, Oregon State. That pod mattered to all four of those schools. It always, those three other games always sold out, even when you're terrible, because you're like, we're terrible, but we can beat the Cougs. Come on, man. You know, like, that's the thing. And I know that wasn't necessarily present top to bottom all through the Pac-12. But my point is that the extra TV money minus the extra travel, now you have a new variable you have to put in there, which is loss of ticket revenue because of two things. I don't get the automatic sellout for the regional rivalry. It's the national. It's defending national champions coming to your school, and you can't sell it out. So I don't get the automatic sellout for three games, and I'm losing fans from showing up to the stadium because nobody wants to show up to watch their team get their butt kicked, and that's what's happening to Washington in that conference.
1: Yeah, we got a minute here, and then we'll come back.
2: Well, maybe we'll talk about it later in the show. It's very interesting now what's going on with Colorado and Coach Prime as far as getting butts in the seats.
1: Season ticket holder. You got time? Go ahead. Start.
2: Well, no, I mean...
1: Oh, are you out on the season tickets?
2: Yeah, I'm done. I'm like...
0: Oh, my God, here it goes!
2: I'm like everybody else. Like, this team stinks. Yeah. It was fun for a while.
0: They've done sucks but, from but the
2: when
0: beginning.
2: When we all wanted to go, the university was like, sorry, pound sand. Now they're begging us. Season tickets still available. It's crazy. It's over.
0: I love it. I love it, man. It's, you know what? Like, and actually, I think Colorado's going to be better than they previously have been this year.
1: But you do think, in closing here, you do think places like, say, Rutgers, FAU, or UNLV, which does offer tickets at Costco, not the worst move, right?
0: I think it's super smart for UNLV, right? Like, Washington's coming from 70,000 down.
1: Hold that thought.
0: He's building up.
1: Yep.
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0: In from Denver, the radio on the fan in Denver. Dan, what's your firm in Denver? We never give you enough shout outs because you have a firm as well. You need to make money.
1: It's 303 Law 4040. Okay, that's what we call it.
0: He does an award-winning show.
1: Yes, the award-winning Dan Jacobs show. Marconi award-winning.
0: I gave him advice last week because no one in Denver is listening right now, even though you retweeted the connection. He was getting a little guff from some of the higher-ups. And I was like, You're a judge and an attorney, and you do a show for them. Tell them to buzz off.
2: Yeah.
0: You don't need advice.
3: Right. What were they giving them?
0: I tell you, you're good. You're good.
3: What, they were saying you weren't good?
0: I don't think we want to do this.
1: It's like that Letterman or Howard Stern thing where you got one boss that thinks he knows everything.
3: Pig vomit?
1: Yeah, pig vomit.
0: So my new boss, I guess he wanted to do it on the air.
1: Yeah. My new boss is pig vomit. And so I'm like, really? Okay. You know, and
0: he's a troublemaker.
1: I'm a troublemaker. Yeah. Well, I am a troublemaker. Like, none of the, you know, every show has a former athlete, except mine, because they're like, oh, we don't like Jacobs. He lawyers us. And, you know, I'm too argumentative, apparently.
3: Yeah.
1: So, you know, they're like, you just do your own thing. You know, so,
3: I think you're great.
1: Well, thank you.
0: Justin. He is dynamite. Yes. I told you after I sat here for 2 hours one morning, he was using our studios watching him. I was like, man, you're a lot better than I even thought you were. And he's a regular guest, but watching him control a show, and he was really good. And he's still good because he's on. Okay, I just said that McMurphy story with the, you know, the engagement and the tickets being sold at Costco, college football tickets, stuff like that annoys me. I'll give you the other one that annoys me. But you sent it over, so I'm gonna have you guys have at it. And I want Alex in on this. The story with Clay Travis putting the WNBA and women's basketball in a no-win position.
2: Yes. I mean, I don't like it either. I mean, obviously it's clickbait, and what I really don't like about what's happening with the right and their perspective on the WNBA. And first off, let me just start by saying, like, you're not asking me this, but I think what Sophia Cunningham said is just fine. Like, I'm agreeable to that position. Like, I think what the new rule in tennis is just fine. But I understand that it is perceived as a political third rail, dangerous to talk about. It's really not. Like, when you poll Americans at large, it's like 82% of the people agree with what Sophia Cunningham said. But they have now politicized this.
0: Can I just mention the Travis story that we're going to mention here? He offered $10 million to the Aces to play a championship boys high school team.
2: Right. Well,
0: which is, again, this is like McMurphy. This story, he's just rehashing the same story because he offered $1 million a few years ago.
2: Right. But he also said he would pay the expansion fee, if the WNBA wanted to be all inclusive, and that's what they say, there could be no more inclusive than what he's proposing, which is the Nashville Balls, and it's all transgendered athletes who are all on the team, and they get to compete. He'll pay the expansion fee. They'll, you know, and if they want to be inclusive, make it all inclusive, right? So I don't like it, though. I don't like it because you can't constantly say, shut up and stick to sports. And then when they shut up and stick to sports, which is largely what got this all in the flurry, was Caitlin Clark said, that's not a topic. We don't talk about it. I'm not going to talk about it. I just want to play ball. And they lambasted her for not taking a position. Meanwhile, for the last decade, all the right has done to athletes is say, shut up about the politics. We got that. Just entertain us and play ball. And that's all Caitlin Clark's trying to do, and they're hitting her for it. And it's just given all this traction to Clay Travis in this silly proposal, right, which is clearly just a political stunt. I hate it too, but I also think the WNBA has made missteps that put themselves in this position. Like, the UFC is a great example. The UFC has people saying all kinds of super disagreeable things. And what does Dana White say? I don't muzzle my fighters. Yeah. Anybody can say whatever they want. First Amendment, man. Like it or hate it. Hate or like them. We allow everybody to speak their mind. And the WNBA can simply just do that. They're all entitled to their opinions. I'm not going to muzzle my player, you know, the players of the league. They, you know, Sophie Cunningham expounded her position. Some of the coaches said some other things. Great. Everybody can say their piece. But the WNBA didn't do that. The WNBA takes this position of, like, inclusiveness is the key, and it just gives fodder to people like Craig Travis to go, oh, inclusiveness? Cool. You think this is all equal? Well, why don't we do this stunt? $10 million a piece. Let's go to Las Vegas Aces. I get to pick the boys' basketball team.
4: It is so odd. I mean, the amount of times that they have jumped in a press conference when a question is asked that they don't like, and they're just like, this is done, right? Yes. And we're just seeing it more and more.
2: Yeah. And, like, the players are perfectly capable of saying they want to answer that or no, they don't want to answer it. Caitlin Clark clearly did it. You know, like, I'm not answering that. Like, she didn't have to say that. She said, that's not a topic. That's not what we talk about. That's not in the locker room, and I'm not going to talk about it. I'm talking about basketball. Mm. Great. Perfect answer. But now both sides hate her for it.
0: I don't think Mark Davis would want to get involved in this. It is his team.
2: Yeah.
0: But I would love Davis to counter with, okay, why don't we do this? We'll have a doubleheader. We'll have your high school boys basketball team play my Aces. And then after the game, we will have the best junior high school girl, double or nothing, play you, Clay.
2: He would definitely say yes to that.
0: And he would have no chance.
2: Yeah, so
0: and he'd
2: what?
0: Be out $20 million.
2: So what, though?
0: But he would prove his point. He'd
2: prove his point.
0: But what's but
2: his
0: who,
2: point is
0: by
2: that
0: the way,
2: he's
0: who needs,
2: a basketball player.
0: Who needs to prove this? Are we really going to argue women's basketball against men's basketball? And you're not putting me in an uncomfortable position.
2: That's my whole point.
0: Like, I don't even know why anyone would, like, who is, do you, because I thought you were going to go down the path of a misstep where WNBA players are constantly saying they're better than men's players.
2: They don't say that. But I also think, like, it is going to get political, but I'm just going to say this. As a father of two daughters who participate in sports, I don't appreciate the dialogue that the idea that being pro-inclusiveness of trans women in sports doesn't come at the cost of women's rights. It does. Nobody is trying to take away any men's rights. The inclusiveness of trans women in sports is only happening to women and women's rights and women's sports. And so I'm just not willing to make that trade. I think we have fought for a very long time to get some equal opportunities for women in sports. And if we want to include trans women, which I am okay with, it's not at the expense of those women's rights. It's at some other expense, something else. Some other underrepresented group, you know, or overrepresented group needs to take that hit. The men or different inclusion rules. But it does not come at the expense of the trans rights are currently in the dialogue of the exclusion of women's rights. That's the trade-off, and I'm not willing to make it.
0: You need to get Justin on this topic, and your pig vomit will roll over in the grave.
1: Yeah, well, one, I'm not talking about it because...
0: You're a girl, Dad.
1: I am, but I think Justin and I probably have a fundamental difference of opinion on some of this, and as a judge...
0: Sometimes he's got...
1: A little too political for me to be
0: waiting.
1: He's
0: got to sit out sometimes.
1: Yeah. I'm not allowed to...
0: we know that.
1: Weigh in on that.
2: Yeah, I remember that from the late nights. Sometimes we have some
1: time. Yeah, well, I would say, I can't touch this because it's politics, but... And then I would go into politics. I'm not willing to do that right now.
0: Can we... No, we got time. We're not going to...
2: Don't retweet this out.
0: No. You know I love... I send you topics for the start of this... Period on, not period, whatever, block, on class action lawsuits.
2: Mm-hmm.
0: And I am going to get to the AI pricing and wage stuff. That's an important story, too. But on class action lawsuits, when we see these pitches, I don't know if you clicked on any of them, but when we see these pitches from people, I hesitate because there's what? Sort of, NV Energy is doing some sort of refund.
2: Yeah.
0: But there's other companies are now being popped more and more often for collecting data and selling it without us knowing.
2: Right.
0: So should we be getting involved? Like one of them was what? MyChart, which I actually do use. That's a medical service.
2: Yeah.
0: Do you get involved? Like, what's your advice on class action lawsuits? And I want to hear from Dan too. Like, what are they scams? What are we doing?
2: Well, my first piece of advice is don't take your information on what to do, the existence of a class action suit or what to do in regards to a class action suit from TikTok. That's my first piece of advice.
1: I know. Cofield's like, what?
2: That's where I get all my news.
0: No. I did hesitate because I often think like, hey, why is this person so interested in pitching this?
2: Yeah. Yes. And there are people that think it's okay to pitch that kind of stuff and actually get arrested. It is illegal for you to try to recruit class action members when you are not a part of a law firm. So you got to be careful in the way they word those things. Like the video you sent me, I don't think crosses the line. It doesn't say call me. It doesn't say, you know, right. Email me and I'll put you all together and then I'll get you in contact with an attorney. If you ever hear that pitch, that's no good. That's against the law. But I would say this, class action lawsuits are the furthest thing from a scam, in my opinion. They are sometimes the only manner in which we can actually effectuate change that is necessary when the wrong is so incrementally divided across the country or the nation or the world, so that any one person doesn't care themselves to the point where they can actually make change. But when we put it all together, it becomes so impactful that things like my chart sharing information with tech companies that is protected HIPAA health and personal records is a wrong. And if I were to sue individually for that wrong, it would not change the behavior of my chart. But when we all collectively sue, their behavior will change. Now, does that mean I financially will get a windfall? Unlikely. Will I get an amount of money that will even, you know, buy me a hamburger? Maybe not. But the conduct will change moving forward. That's really the essence of class action.
1: Yeah. Like, I've often thought, for example, Snapchat. Mm-hmm. Why has there not been a massive class action lawsuit to prevent them from facilitating predatory behavior?
0: I saw a story with Snapchat where they leaked out someone's DMs. This is outrageous. You know, I just do. This is all I do when I'm not working. I collect sports stories and then I watch us getting violated left and right with our privacy. These flock cameras. We have to get to that one too at some point.
2: Well, we have
0: it's a big concern, man.
2: We have some rulings on that, though.
0: Big Brother's watching.
2: The Supreme Court just issued a decision this week that said that going through a phone and obtaining data like that about a person is, in fact, a search and seizure. All these flock cameras, you are now on notice. That is a search and seizure. So careful. I think that's all going to change.
0: I'll give you a good tip I just came up with. If you take a Rust-Oleum reflective spray and spray it on your... I'll stop.
2: I don't even know what Rust-Oleum is. So
0: I can just send you the story after story.
1: Hey, where'd you learn how to cook bacon?
2: Just don't send me TikTok stories. Just don't. I don't have TikTok. I don't want them. I get constantly unsolicited TikTok videos of like, hey, what do you think about this? I can't watch it. I don't know.
0: What do you mean you can't watch it?
2: I can't watch it.
4: Oh, it's such a pain trying to open it when you don't have the app or...
0: Just get an account you don't really use. You got to watch this stuff. It's good.
2: No, I'm out. I don't want it.
0: The country's coming together. Now there's a lot of trolling up there.
1: There's a larger social problem between man and wife with TikTok and the television. Maybe we'll get into that later. But
0: Lordy,
1: that's my problem with TikTok.
0: It's mine too.
1: Yeah,
2: but when you're trying to watch a show and your wife's on
1: TikTok,
2: she's
1: watching TV. Yeah. Well, I'm watching TV. Yeah. Get out of here.
2: And then she said, "What happened? Because you're scrolling on TikTok."
1: I don't know. I couldn't hear because you're watching a reel that changes every 6 seconds, and she watches it 8 times in a row.
0: With the sound up.
1: Yeah.
0: Yeah, that's not.
1: Yeah, it's not. It should be illegal.
0: That happens on the Cofield front, and I'm like, "Oh, what are we doing here? If you want to watch it, you can watch it. We got the sound up now."
1: Yeah.
0: Come on now, Justin. Thank you for coming in. We appreciate it. Judge Dan's going to stick around. Up next, Miles Simmons from Pro Football Talk.
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0: All right, roll it out on a busy Wednesday. Did you bet anything in baseball today?
1: Nothing today.
0: What's going on with you? Disappointed.
1: You know, I figured you had
0: action every day.
1: Yeah, Wednesday's early games, so I've been busy. So I didn't have a chance to really deep dive into the games and the matchups and see what I liked.
0: That's why you win. You're not a moron, and you just don't bet because you have to bet. That's why you've won last woman man standing contest, at least two of them that we know of.
1: I've had a few phases, right, where I was kind of chasing and like just flip open the app and put in some bets, and then you realize real fast that you should just stick to a process and have your numbers.
0: So boring. But winning. Bottom five now, A's and Reds are tied at one. I feel the obligation to get a Cleveland Guardians score out there, but I'm looking for it. Oh, 3-1. Mets are on top. Middle of the fifth in Cleveland. We're going to get some baseball with Miles Simmons, but I do want to start talking football at the get-go because we usually throw Miles off his mark by talking about other stuff. Miles, of course, from Pro Football Talk. He's up with Alex White and Cofield here in the 5 o'clock hour. What's going on, buddy?
2: Hello, guys. I'm a little disappointed in that Guardian score. I hadn't checked it, but, you know, it's annoying that they go out, they make all these trades, and now they just are just luluing down their side of their leg with the pitching now.
0: Yep.
2: And they still can't hit. So maybe they'll shape up over the course of the next few weeks. I hope so.
0: Dodgers got Skubal and they still suck. So six in a row.
2: Six now. Yeah. Yikes. I was watching that.
0: Rough times. Okay. Mm-hmm. It's football season. Very important weekend coming up with the Hall of Fame. Hall of Fame game is the mark. I wonder if the